0: data center in his province. Companies based in Las Vegas and Vancouver wanted to build the massive facility south of Winnipeg, but Canoe says Manitobans do not want it.
1: We're not going to move ahead with the data center in Île-de-Chêne because there's a big threat to the environment and not much benefit to the economy.
0: More than 13,000 people signed an online petition against the data center. Manitoba already hosts 10 smaller facilities. A member of the BC legislature charged with sexual assault says he is innocent and will prove that in court. The charges against Jordan Keeley stem from incidents that happened in his constituency 2 years ago. Tom Summer has the details.
2: According to court records, the assault is alleged to have happened in Cecil Lake, a small farming community north of Fort St. John. Keeley lives on a farm in Cecil Lake. The BC Prosecution Service says the alleged offenses took place in 2024 between January 1st and September 20th. Keeley ran for office as a first-time MLA as part of the BC Conservative Party, but left the party last March to sit as an independent, claiming the party had become toxic. The BC Prosecution Service says a special prosecutor has been appointed to the investigation, which is being conducted by the North District Prince George RCMP. Keeley's first appearance at the Fort St. John Law Courts is scheduled for July 6th. Tom Summer, CBC News, Fort St. John.
0: The Ontario government is hiking penalties for ticket resellers. The maximum fine for repeat offenders selling event tickets above face value will go from $10,000 to $25,000. Jamie Strachan reports.
3: This is a massive win for the people of Ontario.
4: When it comes to cracking down on exorbitantly priced tickets available on the secondary market, places like StubHub and SeatGeek, Premier Doug Ford is making big promises.
3: We want the average person to be able to go to venues without getting gouged.
4: The increase in fines goes into effect the day before the World Cup begins, but experts say enforcement will be complicated. For the upcoming World Cup, the face value price of tickets depends on a variety of factors, including what source it was purchased from and when, as FIFA released so-called dynamically priced tickets at different times. David Clement, policy director of the Consumer Choice Center, predicts enforcement will be impossible.
5: It's incredibly hard to find them. It's incredibly hard to prove what the face value of the individual ticket was.
4: Games in Toronto kick off on June 12th. Jamie Strachan, CBC News, Toronto.
0: Serena Williams will be returning to the court with a Canadian tennis star by her side. Victoria Mboko says she will play with Williams as her doubles partner. Mboko is currently ranked as the number one female singles player in Canada and ninth in the world. Williams is coming out of retirement to play at the London Queen's Club tournament, which starts next week. That is your World This Hour. For news anytime, visit our website, cbcnews.ca. For CBC News, I'm Kaz Boivin.
6: Thanks very much, Kaz, and thanks for joining us here. You're listening to On the Coast on CBC Radio 1 on this Thursday afternoon. I'm Gloria Makarenko. Nice to have you with us. Now, a second MLA elected under the BC Conservative banner has been charged with assault. This time, it's Jordan Keeley, who now sits as an independent. So we are going to hear more about this case from our legislative reporter, Katie DeRosa, coming up in just a moment. Also, a second member of Surrey's police board has resigned after Norm Lipinski was ousted as police chief. We're going to talk to a Surrey mayoral candidate about the political fallout from this ongoing drama coming up later this half hour. And right now, for the latest local news, Rob Zimmerman is back with us.
7: Gloria, a family representative for the victims of child killer Alan Schoenborn, says the BC Review Board's decision to grant him a conditional discharge is baffling. A Surrey home has been shot at for the second time in just over 2 weeks in what police say was an extortion attempt. And Trans Mountain says oil shipments through its pipelines reached 83% of capacity in the first quarter and is expected to rise to 90% in the second. More local news coming up at the bottom of the hour.
6: Rob, thank you very much for that. Ali Patarga, what are you watching on the roads?
8: Well, we are watching what happens with that incident northbound onto Highway 99 in Delta. It's said to be a stall spotted northbound at the south end, and it's now on the HOV lane, and that has vehicles backed up close close to the Delta Works yard. And the Burnaby stretch of Highway 1 is still reeling, looks like it, from the crash that happened earlier at the Cassier Tunnel. And both directions are looking very, very slow. And major volumes as well in patches of Delta and New Westminster this afternoon. And I'll have more for you in 10 minutes.
6: Okay.

0: Thank you very much for that, Allie. 19 degrees is our high today with a mix of sun and cloud earlier. We're getting a lot more cloud moving into the South Coast region right now. Overnight, it's going to cool off to 10 degrees. That's the coolest it's been for a while. Tomorrow, the forecast is for cloudy conditions with a chance of showers and not very warm either. It's only going to warm up to about 14 degrees tomorrow. A little bit warmer for the weekend. Saturday and Sunday, the forecast is for cloudy conditions with a chance of showers. Well, today we learned that independent MLA Jordan Keeley has been charged with one count of sexual assault in Fort St. John. He denies the charge. He says he's not stepping down. Keeley, who represents Peace River North, was elected as a BC Conservative under John Rustad. He quit the party in protest last year after Dallas Brody was kicked out of caucus. Our provincial affairs reporter, Katie DeRosa, has been following this story today, and she joins us now. Katie, good afternoon to you.
1: Hi, Gloria.
0: So what can you tell us about these charges?
1: Well, you know, Jordan Keeley faces one count of sexual assault. Those charges were sworn yesterday in Fort St. John court. And according to the court documents, they show that the alleged offenses occurred between January 1st and September 20th, 2024, in Cecil Lake, which is a rural area north of Fort St. John, where Keeley has a farm. Now, the victim's identity is covered by a publication ban, and these charges have not been proven in court. But we do know is that a special prosecutor was assigned to the case in February. Now, that wasn't made public until the charges were laid. That's sort of been a question of when the public is made aware of a special prosecutor, but in the past, the special prosecutor has said that information is sort of released on a case-by-case basis to not impact the investigation. We couldn't reach Keeley today for a comment. He did say, or for an interview rather, in a statement he said, "I am innocent of the accusation against me and will prove that in court. In the meantime, it would be business as usual advocating for my constituents and region. So really, business as usual means he has no intent on resigning, which other MLAs have called for, and his next court appearance is July 6th.
0: Okay, now Keeley was originally a BC Conservative MLA. He left in March of last year along with Tara Armstrong to sit as an independent. But most recently, Keeley endorsed Carolyn Findlay for leader of the BC Conservatives. He says he was hopeful about his future with the party after her win. Where does that stand now?
1: Yeah, you know, at the on Saturday night after Carolyn Findlay won, she said she's in touch with two MLAs talking about if they could be brought back into the fold. She didn't name them, but it was fairly well known that it was Jordan Keeley and Tara Armstrong since they both endorsed her. A video of Keeley sitting next to Carolyn Findlay in his office before the win, endorsing her, has since been deleted from both their social media channels. But I did look at that today, and you know, Keeley was talking about Carolyn Findlay being the true conservative in this race. Keeley celebrated with Carolyn Findlay on the stage after her win and at the after party. And there's also a video circulating that shows Carolyn Findlay kind of pointing out Jordan Keeley among the MLAs in the crowd and calling him our independent conservative Jordan. And then Jordan then asks or shouts back, "How long am I going to be an independent? I'm kind of curious." And then Carolyn kind of laughs and says, you know, we'll see. I spoke with Keeley on Monday before these charges were laid, and he says he was in talks with Carolyn Findlay and was hopeful that he would be brought back into the caucus. Now, nobody from Findlay's camp could be reached, and Findlay declined to comment. But the party's executive director, Angelo Isidoro, says it's off the table to bring him back into caucus. He says these charges are incredibly serious. Jordan Keeley is an independent MLA and is not joining our caucus or party. But again, that comes from Angelo Isidoro, and we haven't heard from Carolyn Findlay yet today.
0: Well, and it's important to note that these charges are from allegations in early 2024. That was before Keeley was selected as a BC Conservative candidate. So why wasn't this flagged during the vetting process?
1: I mean, that is a great question. And it's the second second MLA who ran under the BC Conservative banner who has been charged with serious violent offenses. You'll recall that Richmond Center MLA Han Chan was kicked out of the BC Conservative caucus in March after he was charged with assault by choking and uttering threats related to an alleged incident of domestic violence in 2020.

0: 24. So again, both of those cases happened before, or alleged to have happened before these two were selected as candidates. But the party insists it had no idea about either of the criminal investigations. So there really is an honor code here. It's incumbent on the individual candidates to disclose if they're under investigation. I talked to John Rustad today, the former leader of the BC Conservatives, and asked him about the charges against Keeley and what he knew. And here's what he had to say.
1: We had a vetting process. Nothing came up in the vetting process. He didn't indicate that there was any legal issues.
0: And Rustad also said Keeley is innocent until proven guilty. And there have been other MLAs from different parties who have had criminal allegations against them. And in some cases, they have been cleared. So it's not appropriate for Keeley to resign until the court process has gone underway, according to Rustad.
2: Now, Katie, what are you hearing from members of the BC government?
0: Well, NDP Labor Minister Jennifer Whiteside was quick to put out a statement and also did an interview. She also pointed out that this is the second MLA running under the Conservative banner to be charged with this serious violent offense. And she also really highlighted the ties between Keeley and Carolyn Finley. She said that he was warmly embraced by Finley on the stage, that he was in talks about rejoining the caucus. So she said that Finley should be transparent and publicly state her next steps, or publicly state what she knew and when. And here's about what Whiteside had to say.
3: British Columbians will want to know, was Ms. Finley aware of these allegations against Mr. Keeley? When did she become aware of them? Will she advise him to do the right thing and step aside?
0: And now I did ask Jennifer Whiteside, well, she can't really advise him if he's not in the party. But, you know, she said that given how prominently he was speculated to be perhaps joining the caucus, Carolyn Finley should say something. And so far, we have not heard from her.
2: Well, you mentioned, Katie, this is the second time this year that an MLA in this province has been charged with a serious violent crime. And you reached out to an anti-violence advocate to talk about this. What did you hear?
0: Yeah, well, Angela Marie McDougall is the executive director of the Battered Women's Support Services Society. And she said that basically it's very hard for someone facing these kind of allegations to be representing their constituents, to be going about as business as normal, and that perhaps we should relook into both the vetting process and the process for MLAs and other elected officials when they are facing these serious charges. We've had similar cases happen to local officials, mayors and councillors. And so here's a bit about what McDougall says she'd like to see.
4: It's a low bar so far, and we need to raise that bar much higher than it is, and to state that any elected MLA, an MP, anybody in public office who has this kind of criminal charges, they should take a leave of absence, if not resign.
0: And so right now, under the current system, there is nothing that forces an MLA to resign if they're facing charges. Only if they are indicted on serious charges could that then trigger a process to remove them. But, you know, as we've learned, it is quite the high threshold to, you know, remove an MLA or force them to take a leave of absence. So again, as of right now, Jordan Keeley remains an independent MLA for Peace River North. He, you know, insists that he's innocent and he will have his day in court. Next court appearance is July 6th. And again, these allegations have not been tested in court, but certainly it's an issue for the BC Conservatives in terms of their vetting and questions of how that will, if anything will change going forward.
2: Katie, thank you very much for this.
0: Thank you, Gloria.
2: That's Katie DeRosa, our provincial affairs reporter. Again, we learned today that independent MLA Jordan Keeley has been charged with one count of sexual assault in Fort St. John. He denies the charge. He says he's not stepping down. Keeley represents the riding of Peace River North. Minutes past 5 right now. What's the traffic picture like, Allie?
5: Well, Highway 1 is seeing some major delays on both directions, but especially eastbound, which comes with the afternoon rush hour. Crews did clear an incident earlier that happened at the Cassiar Tunnel, and that really did a number on that way. Other than Highway 1, though, other cities are seeing some volume. Surrey is seeing a lot of congestion on Pacific Highway on both directions on some segments of that road, and same with Langley. The volume seems seem to be concentrated on Highway 10 where it hits

0: 200 Street, where, and that's where crews cleared an incident earlier today near the 200 Street exit. And in North Vancouver, their westbound incident on Main Street at the point between Lynn Avenue and Mountain Highway did cause a lot of congestion as well. And I'll have more for you in 10 minutes.
1: Allie, thank you very much for that. So, drama around the Surrey Police Service continues today. Another police board member, James Carwana, has resigned. And this follows the resignation of Harley Chappell as board chair on Tuesday. He resigned in protest of the departure of Norm Lipinski as police chief. Lipinski now says he was fired. In a letter to the police union this week, Lipinski claims he was called into a meeting with the Surrey Police Board on his first day back from vacation, and he was told he was being terminated without cause. Puneet Sonder of the South Asian Business Association told us earlier this week that Lipinski's firing has led to confusion and speculation within the Surrey community.
2: You wonder if, you know, he was a political scapegoat. You wonder if there's some politics being played here. You wonder if this really was a constructive decision.
1: So again, that was Puneet Sonder of the South Asian Business Association. For more on what all this means for Surrey policing and for Surrey municipal politics, we have Mike Starchuk with us today. He's a mayoral candidate with Imagine Surrey, and he's also a former Surrey City Councillor and former MLA for Surrey Cloverdale. Mike Starchuk, a good afternoon to you.
3: Good afternoon, Gloria, and thanks for having me.
1: What do you make of all of this?
3: Wow. If this is not the definition of a hornet's nest, I don't know what is. I take a look at what the police board has done on Monday, and I cannot believe that what took place during a time where extortion is top of mind for everybody in the city of Surrey. This police board decides that terminating the police chief, his employment is the right thing to do. And I can only say that there's only one word that describes what they did, and that is irresponsible.
1: I see. Well, and Norm Lipinski, he did issue a letter yesterday. He says in the letter that he was terminated without cause. What does that say to you?
3: Well, it tells me that the police board that's in place, which is full of new people that have only endured one meeting, along with other meetings that deal with the budget, their inexperience has led us to where we are. And let's make no mistake about this. This meeting that was called on Monday, the board members, at least some of the board members, were aware of what was going on. I know one of them knew what was going on last Thursday. And it was more of an ambush than anything else. Their mind was set. They were there to do a job that was to terminate his employment, regardless of what was going to be said. They went in there with closed minds, with one thing in mind, and they achieved that.
1: We don't have a statement yet. We don't have the why. Again, Norm Lipinski says it was without cause. What questions do you have?
3: Oh, there are a litany of questions. First and foremost, we would like to know why. Is it to do with the staffing levels that were redeployed somewhere else? Was it to do with the budget request that he wanted that the mayor and council did not approve? Is it something to do with the police chief and Councillor Annis over the issues about the road checks that were in the neighborhood that she lives in? Is it something else that's there? The litany of questions that is there for people to want to know needs to be answered, and it needs to be answered by the mayor and council.
1: You know, Doug McCallum is also taking another run at the mayor's seat. He was the one that initiated a change to the Surrey Police Service in the first place, and he issued a long statement today. I'm going to read you part of that. He says, "This was never about good governance. This was sabotage," says McCallum. "Brenda Locke could not sabotage the Surrey Police transition, honestly, so the board was hollowed out until her own people were the only ones left. And she's doing it now, 5 months before an election, because she needs to show her base she finally sabotaged the transition." What do you make of that?
3: Well, she didn't sabotage the transition. The transition is moving ahead. It's just going to have a different police chief that's in charge of it. But I said it at the beginning, these board members went in that meeting with the intent to fire the chief of police, and the pettiness of the mayor

0: is seen throughout this entire ordeal. You know, Gloria, there was a post at the rodeo where the mayor is there with bylaws and some firefighters in their honor guard and two SPS honor guard members that were on the flags of either side. And she posted that picture and she cropped the SPS people out of the picture until somebody made mention of it the next day. And then the picture was rechanged to have that there so that the police were part of that picture. So that shows you and indicates the pettiness and the disdain that she has for SPS. And Gloria, these are frontline workers. They are putting their lives on the line every day of the week. And we've got an extortion crisis. We've got gang problems that are here. And to think that firing the police chief is the message that we want to send out to the criminals in this city. I don't know how it's possible that this was done, other than the fact that there are a bunch of new board members that were appointed with the mayor's influence, and it's just not working out. It's just not working out.
1: You know, yesterday we did speak with Puneet Sandar. We heard a little bit of her off the top there. She's the first vice president of the South Asian Business Association. I'd just like you to hear a little bit more about what she told us about how these changes and this turmoil is being felt amid the extortion crisis.
2: We are in the midst of such, you know, an unprecedented crisis, a very unique kind of crisis, which we've never faced before. And finally, when we're trying to feel like all levels of government, especially the Surrey Police Force, are getting some sort of a handle on it, this happens. That really makes us question, does the police board really care about the police services?
1: Okay, again, that was a little more from Puneet Sandar of the South Asian Business Association. So, Mike Starchek, just how much does this instability in the Surrey Police Service have an impact on the work being done right now to fight extortion, do you think?
0: You know, I completely agree with Puneet. That her comments really hit hard. And you know, the police board is put in place so that it is, you know, nonpartisan, and they're supposed to be looking out for the greater good of everybody in the city. And I know for a fact that today when they met, the labor management between, you know, the union that's representing those workers and the police board that's there, and they can't even get along. And if those two entities, if labor and management cannot get along, and if the union president needs to, you know, storm out of that office because they don't feel like they're being heard, it amazes me, because the people that are on that police board, they don't know about policing. They're not the subject matter experts. You know, the police are. And, you know, Puneet's right. You know, we saw the extortions that were in the city 2.5 years ago. And we finally got the business community to start reporting it, so that we know what's happening, where it's happening, how it's happening. You know, the number of shootings that are extortion related have been diminishing and decreasing over the months. They haven't gone away. I mean, I want to make sure that that's very clear. They have not vanished, but they've been reduced from what they were earlier on in the year. And so if I'm going to look at a metric that says, you know, has things calmed down a little bit, and they have, how is firing the police chief the best solution for everybody that's here in the city of Surrey?
1: You know, every single conversation we've had about this firing of Norm Lipinski, every single guest has said, we need to know why. We need to hear why. How unusual is it that we have not heard any public comment from the police board members yet?
0: You know, I understand the sanctity of being in a closed meeting and how that works. But nevertheless, the taxpayers deserve an answer. They deserve the answer to all the questions that all of us that have been raising over the last few days. The taxpayers owed the reason that this was taking place. And, you know, when I said it was irresponsible at the beginning, you know, it's fiscally irresponsible to do it right after there was an extension of the Chief Lipinski's contract. and the severance package. You know, if these board members believe that they did the right thing for the safety of the city of Surrey, if these board members believe that it's fiscally responsible to fire without cause, that's going to trigger all kinds of severance, and it's going to cost the taxpayers

0: to see. If they think they've made the right moral and fiscally responsible decision, I think this board needs to have a strong look at themselves in a mirror and say, did they really do the right thing for the citizens of Surrey, or did they do the right thing for the mayor and council?
1: Okay, a lot of focus on the board and on the current municipal government. Brenda Locke as mayor. We did speak with Harley Chappell earlier this week, the former chair of the police board. You know, he explained why he stepped down. He pointed to political pressure on the police board from all levels of government. So you're a former member of the BC NDP caucus. Do you think the province bears some responsibility for this current situation, just how politicized this issue has become?
0: Well, everything that the government of the day did it with the safety and well-being of the citizens of Surrey. And I know when we got into the point where, you know, the mayor, she launched her judicial review, court case against the province, and she realized and the court decided that there was no bearing to the case that was there. And we finally got to the point of, you know, trying to make the SPS, the authority having jurisdiction. And I can tell you at the time, that the then leader, Kevin Falcon, also said that if we need to get the House back in order, call it back in July to pass some sort of resolution to start this process, restart the process, let's get it done. So both sides of the floor were in agreement that, you know, the transition was underway. We had gone past the point of reversal. Let's get the things that the elected people had asked for in the city of Surrey, and let's move forward.
1: Right. Well, the premier says it's time for Surrey to make its own policing decisions. But how fair is it for David Eby just, you know, wash his hands of this, given just how involved the government has been for years?
0: Well, I like the fact that we here in Surrey have the ability to drive the boat or drive the car the way that we want to right now. And I think it's going to be up to us in Surrey and the police board and to find a solution to the here. I'm not sure right now, Gloria, if this is something that gets finished or started with the Office of the Police Complaints Commissioner, if that's inside of the bailiwick that's there. When I take a look at these special meetings and how quickly that they're called, I'm curious as to whether or not the Police Act finds that they were properly run. And if they weren't properly run, then who are the people that actually have the jurisdiction over the Police Act and enforcing the way the Police Act is actually interpreted and handled?
1: We're going to have to draw it to a close here. But listen, sure. Thank you. Thanks very much for your time today.
0: No, thank you for having me, Gloria.
1: Keep this conversation going. Mike Starchuk is the mayoral candidate with the Imagine Surrey Party. He's a former Surrey City Councillor, former MLA for Surrey Cloverdale. Let's get a quick traffic update with Ali Patarga.
2: Well, heavy traffic before the Massey Tunnel northbound in Delta and on Highway 1. There's heavy to moderate traffic eastbound between North Vancouver and Burnaby. So hopefully that eases up soon for folks trying to get home. And I'll be back in 10 minutes.
1: Thank you. Well, World Cup kicks off in 9 days. Soccer fans are going to have lots of options when it comes to grabbing a drink. We're going to hear from a bartender coming up.
3: This is CBC News from Vancouver. I'm Robert Zimmerman at the top of the news. A family representative for the victims of child killer Alan Schoenborn says the BC Review Board's decision to grant him a conditional discharge is baffling. Schoenborn must report to a psychiatric clinic and live under supervision. Dave Teixeira says the family is disappointed but not surprised by the decision.
4: It's that slow train going down the track. If you can see over the years, especially in the last 5 years, Alan Schoenborn getting more and more freedoms and our mental health system getting more and more stressed. So when you have someone who's in a hospital for 16 years, there might be a feeling to push him out into another system.
3: In 2010, Schoenborn was found not criminally responsible for the stabbing and smothering of his 3 children. He legally changed his name 5 years ago to Ken John Johnson, a move that led the provincial government to pass legislation preventing those convicted of serious crimes from changing their name. The NDP says MLA Jordan Keeley should resign after he was charged with sexual assault. Tom Summer has the details.
5: NDP MLA Jennifer Whiteside says it's inappropriate for Keeley to continue serving in the legislature after being charged with sexual assault.

0: he's preparing coming up in just a moment. Also, how does how you read affect how you learn? Are you using ebooks? Are you using real books? We're going to talk to our science columnist about the difference between analog and digital, still ahead. Right now, Ali Pitarga, what have you got for us on the way of traffic?
1: Well, it looks like the reported northbound crash on Highway 99 in Delta has been rescinded. However, the volume is still heavy northbound for drivers there, so hopefully it eases up soon. And on Highway 1, there are patches of heavy to moderate traffic, and it looks like most, the brunt of it is concentrated around the burn to be a stretch in that highway. And in downtown Vancouver, we're also seeing some heavy congestion in Georgia Street and the adjacent road that is Pender Street. And Oak Street is also looking busy as well before you enter the bridge in Vancouver. And I'll have more for you in 10 minutes.
0: Thanks very much. We've got a mostly cloudy forecast as we head into the evening. We got up to 19 degrees today, but it'll cool down to 10 overnight tonight. Tomorrow's going to be cloudy with a chance of showers, highs around 14 degrees, and kind of a cloudy forecast for the weekend as well, with a chance of showers. So bartenders around Vancouver are readying their back bar, filling up their kegs in anticipation of the onslaught of FIFA World Cup fans. This week, the provincial government expanded liquor purchasing options too. So this means BC's restaurants and bars and pubs can not only buy alcohol directly from BC liquor stores, they can also buy from private liquor stores. So this means more options if they run out of a certain product. So joining us now here in studio is Jeff Savage, the beverage director at Prophecy Bar at the Rosewood Hotel, Georgia. Jeff was named World Class Canada Bartender of the Year back in 2019, and he has recently been put in charge of cocktail planning at BC Place for World Cup. Jeff, hello there.
2: Hi, how are you?
0: I'm doing well. How are you? I mean, how are you feeling? How are people feeling about the arrival of the World Cup games in the city?
2: Well, I mean, we're really excited, to be honest. I think anything that puts a spotlight on Vancouver is really exciting. You know, we have some trepidations, of course, with what it's going to look like with supplies and travel and all that. I think we share that with the rest of the city, but in general, we're really excited about it.
0: Okay, well, let's talk about those preparations. 350,000 fans descending on the city during the, you know, over the course of the games. How do you begin to prepare to serve that many people?
2: Hiring is always good, right? Pretty important to have the right people in the right places.
0: Has that been a challenge?
2: I think it's always something we look at in Vancouver in general. You know, we want to make sure that we have, as my friend Justin says, aces in places, making sure we have the right people in spots. And, you know, we're really lucky at Prophecy. We have a great team, and just adding to that as much as we can to kind of dull the brunt of the force of people coming through the doors.
0: Okay. Now, what about what I just mentioned, the changes to liquor purchasing options? What difference will that make?
2: You know, I'm really interested to see what it really does do. You know, it was 6 days ago that they announced this. And to be honest, for our bar, and I know we're not alone in this, you know, we've already been stocking up. We've already been preparing and getting all the ingredients that we need in backstock just to prepare for the onslaught of everything. So to be honest, it would have been really nice to have that in the back pocket beforehand. That being said, I think any opportunity that our bars and restaurants have to put their best front foot forward and to make sure that they have, you know, some of these more unique and bespoke ingredients that are really important for cocktails and really important for bars that I run. Anything like that is always a good step forward, for sure.
0: Yeah, I mean, again, the timing was interesting. 6 days ago, what do you make of that?
2: Yeah, I mean, I think it's a little bit more reactive than proactive, I would say. That I would say for anybody in the hospitality industry, doesn't really surprise us that, you know, the BC Liquor has kind of looked at things down the barrel, maybe not as long down the barrel as we would hope. But, you know, the same way, you know, this does work well, and it's a 3-year program as well. So I would say for us, we're not really looking at it as something that's going to be beneficial for FIFA, but come a couple of years down the road, you know, it gives us an opportunity to buy some more unique products, not necessarily buy like a whole case of stuff that isn't normally stocked at the BCL. I think things like that are really going to be interesting. And I know that the BCL has been having some issues with keeping up with new licensees and things like that. So I hope that eases the logjam a little bit for new restaurants and bars as well.
0: Well, again, could you compare what we're going to be dealing with in the next couple of weeks, compare it to any other event in terms of just how much pressure there could be on when a major event like World Cup comes to town?
2: That's a great question. And I mean, I think the automatic one is the Olympics.

0: politics. You know, I wasn't here for that, so I can't really speak to it. I think, you know, the city really does thrive under pressure. You know, we are a tourist destination. We have tons of people that come through in the summers, you know, through cruise ships. For my world, in the cocktail world, we just had 50 Best North America in the city, which was a massive piece for us to kind of showcase what Vancouver has to offer. Of course, we have Michelin as well. And I think pieces like that really do showcase how well this city does thrive under pressure. So obviously, there's going to be a lot more people here than in those two events. But I think it does showcase just how much we can thrive under those pressure pieces.
1: Okay, you're ready at your bar. But what about this distinction of being the official cocktail planner for World Cup games? I mean, what does that actually entail?
0: Yeah, I mean, I'm super lucky to be able to say that I've, you know, come up with the cocktails for BC Place while all the games are in the city. There's a lot of people that are going to be really thirsty during these games, and hopefully some people that are celebrating as well. So, yeah, I've curated a pretty elaborate and fantastic, what if I would say myself, a list of cocktails for people coming into BC and coming into BC Place to enjoy during the games. Each of them are really named and kind of identified kind of about something around Vancouver, the lower mainland, or, you know, the coast that we're on here. So hopefully they're getting a taste of not only a great cocktail, but a little slice of Vancouver alongside that as well.
1: So, soccer fans, are they cocktail drinkers? Are they beer drinkers? What's your sense?
0: I think it's a great question. I mean, I don't think we're going to be surprised that they're drinkers, period. But, yeah, I think, you know, just putting a drink in somebody's hand is one thing, but giving them an option to try a bunch of different things. And obviously, beers are going to be flowing, I'm certain of it. BC wines are going to be flowing as well. Due to my friend Christina Hartigan, who put that list together, is going to be really great. But yeah, I just think, you know, giving somebody an option is always a good thing. And it just feels like the luxury of what the city has to offer is just amplified that much more with options.
1: So what would you suggest as a signature cocktail for World Cup?
0: Well, I think something more on the fresh side of things. You know, we're working with a lot of tequila suppliers. Casamigos is a big one that we're working with that one. So we have some more fresh shaken drinks, you know, a little bit of guava included in that, some Aperol, some hot honey. Drink like that is, we call it the First Light. We also use that at Prophecy as well. So if anybody wants to come get a drink outside of that, we have the First Light at Prophecy as well. Get a little taste of BC Place.
1: Are you concerned at all about road closures around BC Place and impact on some of the operations at all?
0: Absolutely. Yeah, okay. For sure. You know, we have a lot of our people who work at the bar, you know, live on the east side. So we're expecting them to probably add in on their hour onto their commute for sure. When it comes to grabbing, you know, fresh produce and things like that, it is something we're also worried about. You know, like I said before, we've had a chance to stock up on some of the products liquor-wise, but, you know, there's just so many other things that you can't stock up on, you know, fresh fruit and vegetables and things like that. So, yeah, it's definitely something that we're nervous about and kind of putting some pre-planning ahead of time to make sure that we're not meeting those windows.
1: Jeff, thanks so much for coming in. I think it's going to be a really exciting time for you.
0: No, we can't wait. Thank you, Gloria.
1: Take good care. That's Jeff Savage, the beverage director at Prophecy Bar at the Rosewood Hotel, Georgia. And as I just mentioned, he's also been named the official cocktail planner for World Cup games. So that is kind of cool as well. And here we are, just a week to go, and the official anthem for the tournament has hit number one on YouTube's global charts, number two here in Canada. For her fourth World Cup song, Shakira teams up with Burna Boy for Die Die, or Come On, Come On.

0: Shakira and Burna Boy with Die Die. So that's Italian for come on, come on. It's the official anthem for the FIFA World Cup 2026. And it got you moving, Ali Pitarga, didn't it?
1: Yeah, it takes a lot of willpower to stay sitting down at
0: catchy.
1: The moment, Gloria.
0: It's
1: hard. It's, you just want to get up and dance.
0: Got it. Love it. Take us through traffic, though. Why don't you?
1: Well, in New Westminster, there is a reported crash on East Columbia Street around the intersection where you approach Richmond Street, and staying in New West, Stewartson Way is also causing some irritation for some drivers there because it's especially slow, especially near the Queensboro Bridge. And I'll have one last update for you later in the hour.
0: Okay, thank you very much. Let me ask you this. When you read, do you prefer reading off a screen or from a physical book? Well, it's a personal thing, of course, but it turns out your brain also has a preference. Neuroscientists in Japan studied what happens in your head when you're reading books in different media formats. They found one reigns supreme, and our science columnist, Tora Couture, is here to tell us about it. Tora, hello.
2: Hi, Gloria.
0: All right. So which format comes out on top?
2: Well, I don't think it comes as a surprise to anybody that the print page is just the best for reading comprehension. So these Japanese neuroscientists compared brain activity in people who read the same story from a tablet as that they read from a book, and they found there was significant differences in brain activity, same story, depending on the media chosen, and the paper came out on top for comprehension and just overall stimulus.
0: Okay, so how does brain activity differ?
2: You know, what they found was that when you read the story on a tablet, you don't engage both hemispheres of your brain. So left brain, right brain. What you do when you read a printed book, you don't, when a tablet doesn't engage the same language areas as a printed book does. And the authors argue that when you read the physical copy of a paper, it allows you to spatially understand the story better. It allows you to organize story information. You integrate the story better and

0: actually they were able to answer more complicated questions, like a little test that came after about the story compared to those that read on the tablet.
1: But how can you even go about studying this?
0: Well, you know, we have a way to peer into brain activity called fMRI. So it's functional magnetic resonance imaging. And this MRI machine maps out where the blood is going in your brain during certain tasks, because where the blood goes is where the activity is. And there's lots of stories that have shown this correlation. And you have to be actively doing the task to map the brain regions involved. That was kind of a funny challenge for them, because this is an MRI machine. It's a big magnet. So you can't bring a tablet into an MRI machine to read it. It's like, oh. So the University of Tokyo researchers made a bit of a compromise, and they said, we're going to divide two groups. The first group is going to read the first half of a manga story digital. The other group's going to read it analog, printed page. Then when they get to the MRI machine, we have to only give you the book copy, the physical copy, because you can't bring your tablet in here. And then after that, they map out the areas of the brain that are active, okay? And then they quiz them, give them a test. And the people who read the printed book basically got better grades thanks to actually holding the book in their hands.
1: Well, it's interesting. You mentioned manga. Tell us more about manga.
0: Oh, yeah. Manga is an interesting choice for this study. So manga is a Japanese graphic novel, and they're beautiful with this Japanese aesthetic, and there's lots going on. They can be very deep stories and complex stories with complex character development and all that, and they're widely consumed in Japan and also widely consumed worldwide. And the panels aren't your like Archie comic with whatever it was, six panels as we go. They're gorgeous. There's different spatial ordering that you do. There's more stimulus. There's a lot of visual stimulus. Of course, there's lots of text, but different cues and different stimuli. And the authors felt that this was a really good system to activate lots of different areas of the brain, to look for differences in lots of different areas of the brain. And that's exactly what they found. However, they do say that a text-based book, they expect to have the same results, that the print is better than the digital.
1: Just having a conversation with someone about how, you know, at universities today, there are no more textbooks. Everything happens online. So, I mean, what can we learn from this research about the best format to learn while reading?
0: Yeah, this has obviously a lot of implications for education. And the e-books, the e-textbooks, they aren't as good. You don't learn from them as well. You don't learn as well when you type things out versus when you write things out. Even if you're writing on a tablet, you learn better when you're writing on a piece of paper. And this is an area of research, analog versus digital, that's not just restricted to this one particular study, right? This has been shown a lot of different ways. And this study is really kind of addressing particularly the progression of the storyline. And I think we've all been there when you're reading a complicated book, you know, maybe it's jumping back and forth between characters or timing or all these other narrative sort of techniques. I often will flip back in a physical book and I know it was about a centimeter ago, you know, in pages. I remember about where it was physically in the book, but when I'm reading an ebook, I don't remember what percentage it was, whether it was halfway through or 38% through. But in a physical book, I know. So what they're saying here is that, yeah, if you really want a deep understanding and comprehension, and you have a book report at the end of the day, or it's a complicated novel that's hard to follow, the physical book is your choice. But look, I love my e-reader too. And I like airport books just like everybody else. You know, the James Pattersons, the Emily Henrys, flip, flip, flip, flip, flip. Fantastic, great way to pass the time. Those e-readers are great for that too. I see that there's just a time and a place for both. But when you want to remember an appointment, there's another study, write it down by hand versus putting it into your phone, you're going to remember the handwritten one much better.
1: Yeah, no, that's a point. I do the same thing. You've got a really good point there. Sorry, I jumped in there.
0: No, that's okay. It's just the idea that I think the digital nature of our lives is here to stay, of course. But I think that we can be choosy, and analog sometimes is the best choice.
1: Yeah, no, I think you make the point about the extra physical punctuation there, right? You've done something physical.

0: apart from just reading with your eyes. You've touched something with a pen or with paper or with your hands or, you know, and that I think that just helps it get locked in there a little bit better. But thanks for sharing the research.
1: Yeah, you're welcome.
0: That is our science columnist, Tora Kutcher. Okay, right now, Rob Zimmerman is back with us in studio. Rob, what's on your radar in local news?
2: Gloria, a Surrey home has been shot at for the second time in just over 2 weeks in what police say was an extortion attempt. People were in the home, but nobody was hurt. And a second member of the Surrey Police Board has resigned following the ousting of Chief Norm Lipinski. James Carwana stepped down earlier today. Tuesday, Board Chair Harley Chappell vacated his spot, citing opposition to Lipinski's removal. I'll have another local news update in about half an hour.
0: Rob, thank you very much for that. My goodness, what a week. And the story will continue tomorrow. Right now, how is the afternoon traffic looking, Allie?
3: Well, the afternoon rush hour is way past its climax now, and we're seeing things wind down generally. Patches of South Vancouver, though, is looking like it's giving some folks some rough drives. You have your usual suspect roads. There's Oak Street, Knight Street, Cambie Street, especially getting off the Cambie Street Bridge. Hopefully things calm down soon, but it's Thursday. It's Friday's Eve is what I call it, and people want to get home, and happy travels to all of you.
0: Hey, thanks very much for all of your help this afternoon. And I do want to mention that on the program tomorrow afternoon, Leanne Young is going to be in the host chair. And it's going to be a busy show. Of course, we're following all the twists and turns in the Surrey Police Service story. And there may be more developments on that tomorrow. Also, as the FIFA World Cup is set to inspire a new wave of soccer players, is Vancouver's infrastructure ready to support them? Our CBC reporter. Reporter Karen Larson is going to explore that question. And then, as Simon Fraser University School of Medicine prepares to make a major announcement, the dean is going to join Leanne to discuss the big news and the big donation as well. And for your weather forecast, okay, we've got a cloudy forecast for this evening. We could see some showers develop overnight tonight. The lows will be about 10 degrees. Tomorrow, we're in for clouds and a chance of showers again. It's going to feel a little cooler, too. Highs around 14. And if you're making plans for the weekend, it looks as if we're in for a cloudy forecast with a chance of showers and highs around 18. Have a good evening. Your World Tonight is coming right up.
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4: 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Then, in half an hour, it's As It Happens.
6: Hi, I'm Chris Howden. Jared Kushner and Ivanka Trump are touting big plans to build a new resort on an idyllic island in Albania. A local ecologist says that is bad news for birds, and Albanians like him are ready to put up a fight.
7: The question isn't whether AI will transform our lives, it will. The question is, will it improve the lives of all Canadians or benefit only a few?
8: A promise and a warning. Prime Minister Mark Carney has revealed his government's plan for Canada's AI future. He says the technology will help businesses compete globally, but admits it comes with risks to privacy, to online safety, and to employment. There are also concerns about the land, water, and energy needed to process all that data.
9: In some cases, we're seeing hundreds of acres of land required for a single data center.
8: Welcome to Your World Tonight. I'm Martina Fitzgerald. Also on the program.
10: It's incredibly hard to prove what the face value of the individual ticket was.
8: The difficult task of trying to crack down on overpriced resale tickets. Whatever you think about artificial intelligence, the Prime Minister wants Canadians to get on board. He's outlined a new national economic strategy. It aims to take the current level of AI adoption, 12%, up to 60% in less than a decade.

0: Sarah McDougal with Blanket Skies.
1: That's a pretty song. We are going to take a short break now. When we return, the late physicist Richard Feynman devised a mathematical equation to figure out if it's best to stick with your go-to restaurant order or to try something new.
0: Yeah, we definitely need math for that. But his bad penmanship meant that the solution was lost to science until now. Stay tuned. I'm Chris Howden.
1: And I'm Neil Kirksall.

0: Antique Bull by Brendan Canning featuring Amy Milan. And that will take us to the end of As It Happens for this Thursday, June 4th.
1: As It Happens, we'll be back again for you tomorrow. I'm Neil Kirksall. Enjoy your evening.
0: And I'm Chris Howden. Good night.

0: reminds me of the beauty in the gaps and reminds me to talk to students about watching for those openings and taking advantage of them. Mind the gaps.
1: And she said, mind the gaps. And in her case, it was don't overschedule your teaching. Leave the gaps where the students can raise questions, disagree with you, bring their perspective, derail the lesson. And that to me was a real truth as well, that I knew what was really worth being reminded of. And she said, to quote her, life in its messiness is where good things happen, not in a perfect lesson plan, perfectly delivered.
0: Leaving gaps means trusting that my students might fill them with things even more interesting, original, and beautiful than anything I could have planned myself.
1: When Shannon Murray said mind the gaps, it recalled to mind one of my spare time activities, which is spiritual companioning, and it's listening to people talk about their spiritual journeys. And it's the power of listening non-judgmentally. And in that work, leaving the gaps is where all the magic comes out, all the spirit comes out. That if you just listen non-judgmentally and wait and don't rush in with a word of wisdom or advice, that people come up with the most amazing gems. And this idea of minding the gap in my own life, I daily take time to just stop and reflect. I could call it prayer, meditation, but in that pausing and stopping, it's a gap in life. It's not productive, it's not efficient, as Shannon Murray was talking about. It's just waiting and sitting. And I have the blessing of sitting in a room that overlooks a small garden, and I see things that I would never have seen if I didn't mind the gap, like a bird pecking at a ripe fig and enjoying it. In the gap of sitting uselessly, inefficiently, non-productively, these riches are brought to you.
0: Now, it helps to study old stuff like Shakespeare, stuff that tells me three things. Things can get better, things can get worse, things will certainly not stay the same. And there's hope in that.
1: Shannon Murray really knocked my socks off emotionally with one of the things she said almost at the very end of the lecture. And I was coming up to my local bakery to do my bread shopping, and program was continuing, and she was quoting not from Shakespeare for her final point, but from Thomas More's Utopia.
0: Well, you cannot turn to good, you must make as little bad as you can.
1: And at that point, there was a break, and it seemed to me like the Wi-Fi on my car had been interrupted, that this had been an inordinate delay on the lecture and in the radio. But when she came back on, she was taking a gulp of breath.
0: For it is impossible that all should be well, unless all people were good.
1: And she was choking.
0: Which is a situation I do not expect for some time to come. Thank you.
1: Her enthusiasm in the lecture, her energy, her passion and love for what she did was thrown into total counterpoint by this evidence of her confrontation with real suffering. And some of that suffering she explained in her final point. She said, don't give up the ship.
0: Don't give up the ship.
1: Because you cannot control the wind.
0: Because you can't control the winds.
1: And explained that there had been a number of headwinds, and that third level sector, the university sector in Canada, was not in a good place, and that PEI University itself was not in a good place. One option is to jump ship. And she said, you don't give up the ship because you cannot control the wind. And I understood from my own life, there are times when you just have to keep putting one foot in front of the other. Like when my wife was dying over many years from a terminal cancer diagnosis, you just put your foot one in front.

0: actor Andrea Martin. I don't know whether to say Canadian. I'm going to say Canadian actor because she was just honored with the Icon Award by the Hollywood Reporter of Women in Entertainment Canada for her incredible career. But we've been talking about how she grew up very much not in Canada, raised by Armenian parents in Portland, Maine, how she found community and safety and family as a performer, how she moved to Canada and fell in love with it, how she got her big break starring in this now legendary production of the play Godspell. So that time is really interesting. Like Godspell, everyone involved with it went on to have massive careers, like, you know, Martin Short and Eugene Levy and Paul Schaefer. I wanted to ask her about that whole time in her life because it always seems so romantic to me. That's where our conversation picks up. So you come to Canada and you get cast in Godspell, but you don't get cast in Godspell right away. You auditioned but didn't get it.
1: That's true. Thanks for bringing that up,
0: Tom. It's a good story. Can you tell it?
1: If I have to.
0: You do. It's part of
1: do
0: the...
1: Do I get paid more money if I cry?
0: Yeah, less money.
1: Because that wasn't good crying. Let me think hard enough. I, unlike everybody else who auditioned, however, had seen Godspell in New York and in London and in Paris. So I felt that I really knew what I was doing. But I wasn't what they were looking for until a young girl was let go, or she left for, I don't ever know the reason why she left, but there was an opening and I'd already made friends with Eugene Levy because we'd done a movie together, Foxy Lady. And he said, we're having a party tonight and the director's going to be there. Just come and just be yourself. And I was myself and funny and whatever I was, and I was cast that night.
0: And everything kind of changes after that, right?
1: Everything changed.
0: Because for people who don't know, Godspell became, I mean, not just gigantic, the new documentary about it, but it launched the careers of Gilda Radner, Eugene Levy, Martin Short, Victor Garber, Jane Eastwood. Paul Schaefer was the musical director. We had Victor on cue not that long ago. He told me the story of going to this cast party and realizing even then that there was something special about this group of people. Did you have a moment like that?
1: Wow, I felt like we all belonged together for sure. Nothing felt out of whack. It felt like we knew each other for a long time. I don't know if I thought this is a special group of people, but I loved everybody immediately, and it hasn't stopped.
0: What's your favorite memory of working on that show?
1: Laughter, being mischievous, being naughty, trying to make Marty laugh, trying to make Victor laugh. I don't know. Trying to be a little bit rebellious. But I think that that's what the show was about, too. You know, you had to feel free to be yourself because that's what the show was. All these young clowns, by the way. There's that motif again. And you had to be free to be wacky or whatever your clown was. And so I remember great freedom and the beginning of years and years of laughter with that group and from that group.
0: There's that motif again of clowning, but there's also the motif again of you telling me that you found community, that you found friends, that you found safety, that you found that this sounds to me that really this is what you were really looking for in your like endeavor to be in this world. Like you were looking for like that kind of family there. That's what it sounds like to me, because you keep on coming back to it.
1: Huh.
0: Do you know what I mean?
1: I do know what you mean. I feel badly that when I'm not talking about my own family of origin, I think God bless them for bringing me into this world. God bless my mom for having the talent that she had, but not any opportunity to show off what those talents might have been. And my dad provided for us and the community of Armenians, actually. There was so much goodness there. But I think that I was a little girl with a lot of imagination and needed probably the freedom to make that imagination really explode. But I probably restricted that for many, many years being at home. So it took me a long time, really, to get to be where I am right now, honestly.
0: It must have been so freeing to be around all these performers,
1: totally.
0: like Marty and all these people, to be like, oh, I can be my full self and I can be,
1: totally.
0: You know,
1: I didn't even know what my full self was. So being on that stage at the Royal Alex and you know, there really wasn't a set, right? It was just, you're too young to remember that show, but there wasn't a set. There was just a lot of movement and going up things and hanging on to the

0: This is The World. I'm Carolyn Beeler. Kenya is a powerhouse when it comes to geothermal energy. It gets about half of its electricity by harnessing the Earth's heat. Its neighbors have the same underground resources and almost no geothermal power. But now that is starting to change. We are learning more about this today for The Big Fix, our series on the most ambitious ways people are tackling the climate crisis. Anderson Kabila is an expert on climate and energy with the Stockholm Environment Institute's Africa Center. He began by explaining why Kenya had access to geothermal in the first place.
1: Kenya, Ethiopia, Rwanda, Tanzania, they fall along the Rift Valley system where there's a lot of seismic activity, thereby creating, you know, this massive amount of heat that is stored beneath the Earth's surface in the Rift Valley.
0: Kenya has tapped into this geothermal power, but its neighbors mostly have not yet. What

clearly little political will there from England's unauthorized spokesman. At any rate, there's no time left. The World Cup starts next Thursday. For now, we are stuck with soccer or forced into football, depending on your point of view. Luckily, there is one term in the beautiful game that rings the same from sea to shining sea. For the world, I'm Jerry Haddon, Barcelona.

0: but was really worth being reminded of. And she said, to quote her, "Life in its messiness is where good things happen, not in a perfect lesson plan, perfectly delivered."
1: Leaving gaps means trusting that my students might fill them with things even more interesting, original, and beautiful than anything I could have planned myself.
0: When Shannon Murray said mind the gaps, it recalled to mind one of my spare time activities, which is spiritual companioning, and it's listening to people talk about their spiritual journeys. And it's the power of listening non-judgmentally. And in that work, leaving the gaps is where all the magic comes out, all the spirit comes out. That if you just listen non-judgmentally and wait and don't rush in with a word of wisdom or advice, that people come up with the most amazing gems. And this idea of minding the gap in my own life, I daily take time to just stop and reflect. I could call it prayer, meditation, but in that pausing and stopping, it's a gap in life. It's not productive, it's not efficient, as Shannon Murray was talking about. It's just waiting and sitting. And I have the blessing of sitting in a room that overlooks a small garden, and I see things that I would never have seen if I didn't mind the gap, like a bird pecking at a ripe fig and enjoying it. In the gap of sitting uselessly, inefficiently, non-productively, these riches are brought to you.
1: Now, it helps to study old stuff like Shakespeare, stuff that tells me three things. Things can get better, things can get worse, things will certainly not stay the same. And there's hope in that.
0: Shannon Murray really knocked my socks off emotionally with one of the things she said almost at the very end of the lecture. And I was coming up to my local bakery to do my bread shopping, and program was continuing, and she was quoting not from Shakespeare for her final point, but from Thomas More's Utopia.
1: "Well, you cannot turn to good, you must make as little bad as you can."
0: And at that point, there was a break, and it seemed to me like the Wi-Fi on my car had been interrupted, that this had been an inordinate delay on the lecture and in the radio. But when she came back on, she was taking a gulp of breath.
1: "For it is impossible that all should be well, unless all people were good."
0: And she was choking.
1: "Which is a situation I do not expect for some time to come." Thank you.
0: Her enthusiasm in the lecture, her energy, her passion and love for what she did was thrown into total counterpoint by this evidence of her confrontation with real suffering. And some of that suffering she explained in her final point. She said, "Don't give up the ship."
1: "Don't give up the ship."
0: "Because you cannot control the wind."
1: "Because you can't control the winds."
0: And explained that there had been a number of headwinds, and that third level sector, the university sector in Canada, was not in a good place, and that PEI University itself was not in a good place. One option is to jump ship. And she said, "You don't give up the ship because you cannot control the wind." And I understood from my own life, there are times when you just have to keep putting one foot in front of the other. Like when my wife was dying over many years from a terminal cancer diagnosis, you just put your foot one in front of the other. And you don't give up that ship, you just cannot.

So it's been great for me to have a deep dive back into that fantastic talk by Shannon Murray in her inaugural lecture. So a very big happy birthday at 60 to Ideas. As we say in

0: fact is not an interpreter at all, because there's nothing to interpret. The message is absolute and is absolutely possessed by that claimant. That's terribly dangerous.
1: At the time that I heard that, two things came to mind. One is that Richard Carney makes it possible for people to enter into a dialogue with him. It makes it possible for atheists and religious people to communicate with each other because there's an openness on both people's part. I also think what he says is applicable whether you're religious or not, which is to not think in absolutes and to consider the possibilities, consider the fact that you may not know everything there is to know about something.
2: Listener and lawyer Kathy Pike of Toronto was so taken with the ideas of Richard Carney that she wanted to share them at the right time with her daughters. So a few years later, in the fall of 2009, she sent away for the 3-CD set. Kathy thought the series would make an excellent soundtrack for the long and stressful journey driving her youngest to university for the very first time.
1: When my younger daughter was going to McGill and leaving home, it fell upon me to drive her to Montreal. And I was a little intimidated because I didn't really like the idea of being on the 401 for 6 hours. And I wished maybe somebody else could do it, but there wasn't anyone else to do it. So I thought to send for the CD set so that she and I would have a treat, something special to listen to on the way that would detract from the anxiety, and we would just focus on listening to the program together. I knew she would really enjoy it.
3: In his book, The God Who May Be, Richard Carney founds his account of God as possibility on a close reading of selected biblical texts. The first is the story in the book of Exodus of Moses and the burning bush. A voice addresses Moses from the flames and identifies itself as the God of Abraham, Isaac, and Jacob. It tells Moses that he is to lead the captive Israelites out of Egypt. By what authority? Moses asks. Who shall I say sent me? But he does not get the answer he hopes for.
0: Moses asks the burning bush for a name. Now, the burning bush refuses to give a name. And this is a very tawdry thing. It's just a thorn bush, you know, in the middle of nowhere, that's burning.
1: I thought this talk would be just the right one for my daughter and me to listen to. Both my kids have a preference for the least of these over the powerful. They don't like hierarchy. I thought they'd really like the idea that we co-create the world with God, even if we're not religious.
0: And yet it's the divine, right? And it's revealing itself as the divine, but is refusing to give itself a name. One of the reasons being, as it's been argued, because if Moses was given a name, then he'd go back to the Egyptian and he'd say, look, my God is more powerful than your God because I got the name and I can invoke this name and I'll have more power and more authority than you do. But no. In other words, I am not a name that you can possess, not an idol that you can revere, not a thing that you can have. I am a promise, basically. I am who may be. I am who will be, shall be, can be, may be, incarnate in history, if you respond to my command to be free, to be just, and to be loving. And that's the message that Moses goes back to his people with, and then the people go from bondage into freedom.
1: In fact, my daughter did remember this part when I asked her about it a few weeks ago. She remembered the burning bush. And the burning bush says, I am what I am, but according to Carney, could be saying, I will be what I will be. So it's all about possibility. And possibility is so much more interesting than certainty. Certainty leads you into blind alleys. I want the girls to feel prepared to face the difficulties and the uncertainties and still have that sense of agency.
3: What I love about the church and what I'll always kind of hopefully retain access to is the sense of the impossible becoming possible, is the sense of epiphany, the sense of wonder, the sense of sacredness about certain places and times of the year. You know, the liturgical calendar is wonderful. Advent and Easter and, you know, Christmas and Little Christmas and the feast days of saints.
1: As we were driving along, because I also had to pay attention to the traffic, we would stop and we would pause and we would replay something.

0: We're going to make sure that every single Canadian has access to a course on AI for free, because AI literacy is critical. And then we'll run those through our 3 AI national institutes, and we'll work with the universities and colleges and CEGEPs, and there'll be skills training as well involved.
1: Was part of my conversation with Evan Solomon, Canada's Minister of Artificial Intelligence. If you want to listen to the full episode, you can find Front Burner wherever you get your podcasts or on YouTube. I'm Jamie Poisson. Thanks so much for listening.

0: Michelle Elliott. Coming up on the early edition, the soccer ball at this year's World Cup will have a microchip in it. CBC Sports columnist Scott Regier will tell us more about that and all the other new tech playing a role at FIFA. The early edition begins in a few moments.
1: Good morning, I'm Drew Karankas. It's 13 degrees and mainly cloudy in Vancouver. Five municipalities around BC want the federal government to fund flood mitigation projects along some of the province's major highways. Hope, Merritt, Princeton, Abbotsford, and Chilliwack have all been affected by serious flooding dating back to the atmospheric river event in 2021. Representatives from all five communities are at the Federation of Canadian Municipalities Conference in Edmonton this week. Abbotsford Mayor Ross Seaman says there's been some change because previously communities had to compete for disaster mitigation funding.
2: We are seeing a movement afoot now with the new federal government where that is now changing. The challenge is, do we have to wait for another disaster to happen in order to get mitigation funding?
1: Seaman says he and other civic leaders would like flood mitigation along BC highways to be considered as a project for Ottawa's Major Projects Office. The Heiltsuk Nation on BC's central coast has reached an agreement with an American company whose tugboat ran aground in Heiltsuk territory in October of 2016. The vessel, the Nathan E. Stewart, spilled 100,000 liters of diesel fuel into the ocean as it started taking on water near Bella Bella. The Texas-based Kirby Corporation has now agreed to pay more than $12 million to the nation. Representatives from the company will also attend healing and washing ceremonies on Heiltsuk territory. The spill damaged important food gathering areas and affected access to a place with deep cultural meaning for Heiltsuk Nation members. The RCMP and Prince George are facing a lawsuit filed by a man who claims he was the victim of an unprovoked police dog attack a year and a half ago. Dale Boyd has more.
3: Nevin Calvin Niche alleges two officers had their guns drawn and pointed at him when he exited the back door of his parents' Second Avenue home. The civil suit filed in BC Supreme Court in New Westminster claims the officers told Niche they were searching for a suspect on the property. He stood nearby in the backyard while the police dog and its handler searched a shed. Niche alleges he was then attacked by a police service dog named Nats, who bit him on the right arm. The statement of claim says the attack was unprovoked and accuses the police dog handler of negligence and failing to restrain the dog. The lawsuit is seeking damages for physical and emotional suffering, alleging Niche had puncture wounds and psychological trauma. None of the allegations in the lawsuit have been proven in court. RCMP say they are aware of the lawsuit but would not comment, instead saying they will file a response in court when appropriate. BC's Independent Investigations Office says it was not notified of the alleged incident. Dale Boyd, CBC News, Penticton.
1: A former BC Solicitor General says the provincial government should step in following the latest turmoil affecting the Surrey Police Service. This week, the Surrey Police Board terminated former Chief Norm Lipinski. Since then, two members of the police board have resigned. Cash Heed says leadership is needed, especially if the police service loses public confidence.
4: The province has a role to play here. This premier needs to be actively get involved. Many of those board members are appointed by the province of British Columbia under an order in council. The Solicitor General has a lot of say who the board members are going to be. Where are they on this? They cannot sit back and say, look,

0: This is up to Surrey to deal with.
1: Earlier this week, Premier David Eby said the province has been too involved in policing in Surrey for too long. The Vancouver Canucks have introduced new head coach Manny Malhotra at a news conference. As Karen Larson reports, the former Canuck forward has his work cut out for him.
2: Manny Malhotra knows that taking over the worst team in the NHL,
3: there will be some good times, there will be some bad times,
2: won't be a cakewalk, especially with the Canucks embarking on a rebuild with a roster of young prospects who are likely to do more losing than winning in the next few years.
3: The privilege of being an NHL hockey player is all the motivation and all the joy you need to come into the rink every day. You know, I keep talking about we're going to grind, we're going to work, we're going to evolve, but that's all rooted in finding the joy in the game.
2: Malhotra says his 2 years coaching the Canucks farm team in Abbotsford taught him a lot about young players. Promotion to the big league has also earned him an additional distinction, first ever NHL coach of South Asian heritage. Karen Larson, CBC News, Vancouver.
1: In case you missed it, the Stanley Cup final is now tied at one game apiece. Seth Jarvis scored the winner in overtime as the Carolina Hurricanes came from behind for a 4-3 win over the Vegas Golden Knights. Vegas led 2-0 until about midway through the third period when Carolina scored three unanswered goals. Mark Stone scored late to send it to overtime. Game three goes tomorrow in Las Vegas. It's 5:35 now, and that's the CBC local news.
4: Good morning. I'm Michelle Elliott in for Stephen Quinn. This is the early edition on CBC Radio 1. Our top story this half hour, the soccer ball at this year's World Cup will have a microchip in it. CBC sports columnist Scott Regeer will tell us more about that and all the other new tech playing a role at the upcoming tournament. And Canada is one step closer to closing legal loopholes for people who distribute deep fake pornography. There are still questions, though, around when the new legislation might actually become law. Right now it's 5:36, and good morning to Stephanie Hungerford.
5: Good morning, Michelle.
4: How are you doing?
5: I'm well, thanks.
4: Happy Friday.
5: Happy Friday.
4: It sure is. That's what I thought when I woke up.
5: Yeah, exactly.
4: We made it. How are things looking on the roads?
5: No slowdowns at the moment, Michelle. Clear for the Portman out of Surrey and Langley. Westbound, the North Shore bridges are looking good as well. Same for the Richmond bridges, Alex Fraser and Stella Awesome. No reports there. And we do have some construction, though. The Massey Tunnel, it will be closed tonight for maintenance from 10 p.m. to 4 a.m. This is happening Saturday night as well. In Vancouver, there's construction on West 4th between Balsam and Vine. We still have construction southbound on Oak as well. The right lane is blocked from West 57th to West 59th. And Pacific Boulevard, of course, is closed between the Canby Street Bridge turnoff all the way to Carroll until the end of July for FIFA. And for weather today, showers with a risk of thunderstorms late this afternoon and into this evening with a high of 16, mainly cloudy with showers overnight, lows sitting at 9 degrees. It is 13 and mostly cloudy right now in downtown Vancouver, Michelle.
4: Stephanie, thank you. 5:38 now. This is the early edition. Well, June is Pride Month, and some big celebrations are planned for next week in Nanaimo. Lauren Semple is the president of the Nanaimo Pride Society, and she told the CBC about what's in store.
6: It is a huge year for us. Really excited about this year's celebration. So our Nanaimo Pride Week is running from June 8th until the 14th here in the Harbor City, and we are celebrating 30 years of Pride in Nanaimo. It may have looked different. There's been different iterations. There's been different, you know, stages of the organization, but we have been, as a community, celebrating Pride in Nanaimo for 30 years this year. And it's also another wonderful milestone. It is 10 years of the Pride Parade and Festival as we know it today. And actually, it's 10-year anniversary of our Rainbow Crosswalks as well. So there is a lot to celebrate this year. Yeah, it is it's still a very, it's a grassroots, very community-focused celebration. You won't find big multinational sponsors or anything like that at our events. It is meant to be by community for community. And so we celebrate for a full week. That's kind of what we've built out over the last decade, is this week's offering. So we kick things off on June 8th. We're partnered with Got Pop Productions to do our annual trivia night. Last year we did RuPaul Drag Race trivia. This year we are doing some heated rivalry trivia.

0: Which is a really fun time for our community. On Tuesday, June 9th, both the trans pride flag and the progressive pride flag go up at Nanaimo City Hall. There's a community block party, drag story time, face paintings, some food trucks and things. So community booths, it's a really great time and an event we're very proud of. It took a really long time before the pride flag got raised in Nanaimo. It wasn't until the early 2000s. So we take a lot of pride in that one and encourage folks to come out to that event. It's free and it's all ages and it's a lot of fun. I think it's just the diversity of our community. The acronym itself is many letters to represent. There's many identities and lots of lived experience. And then there's also lots of intersections in our community. We intersect with folks that experience marginalization because of their race or socioeconomic status or, the color of their skin and possibly their transness or gender presentation. There's lots of reasons. And even based on age, we didn't want to only offer 19 plus events or alcohol serving events. Lots of our folks are, youth and sober curious. So we just wanted to kind of make sure that there was something for everyone in Pride Week, and not just kind of the festival and the parade event being the catch-all. So we've really kind of worked to make sure we've got those by donation, low barrier, sober events available through the week, and also families, just making sure, as our community members, as more folks move to town, as more folks, come out in Nanaimo and start families and move into that stage of their life, there's no reason for those. We don't want them to be cut off from our community. We don't want them to feel like Pride's not for them. So increasing our all ages events and access to that was an important focus for us this year.
1: That was Lauren Semple, president of the Nanaimo Pride Society. And for more on that conversation, you can tune in to North by Northwest, hosted by Margaret Gallagher on CBC Radio 1 this Saturday morning, just before 7 a.m. It's now 5:41 in the morning here on CBC. Well, the FIFA World Cup is almost upon us. And when play begins next week in cities around North America, you'll see technological advancements at play too. In fact, it will be the highest tech sports we've ever seen in an event. Joining me now to discuss is Scott Regeer with CBC Sports. Hi there, Scott.
2: Hey, Michelle.
1: Oh my God, we're going to nerd out on technology and sports. I'm excited. What's the new technology that stands out for you?
2: You have to start with the ball that's going to be used, Michelle. It's called the Trionda, and as much as it is a ball, it's also a sphere-shaped computer. It took 3.5 years to design. The Trionda is embedded with a computer chip that will send 500 signals per second to sensors that are placed around the World Cup stadiums. And that data will then be used by the coaches, referees, and broadcasters alike.
1: Oh.
2: Want to know precisely how much bend was on Messi's free kick or how hard Ronaldo struck his penalty attempt? With the technology inside the Trionda, Michelle, now we're going to know. And Trionda, by the way, means three waves in Spanish. That's a nod to the three countries that are hosting the World Cup and the wave of new talent that we're going to see at this tournament.
1: Oh, my gosh. Okay, so how will this new tech be used to actually improve how games are officiated?
2: Well, there will be a record 1,200-plus players involved at this tournament, Michelle, and every single one of them will go through an AI-driven body scan. FIFA's 3D imaging will take just 1 second to capture a player's exact body shape. And the resulting avatars will then be used, along with data collected from those uber smart Trionda balls, to improve every aspect of the game. Want to be sure to the millimeter that the goal someone just scored on your team was offside or not? Or that an opponent might be guilty of a handball? History shows us, Michelle, it matters.
3: Maradona just walked away from Huddle. Protesting to the referee. At what point was he offside? Or was it a use of the hand that England are complaining about?
2: It is arguably the most infamous moment in soccer history. During the 1986 World Cup quarterfinal, Argentina's Diego Maradona leapt above English keeper Peter Shilton and punched the ball into the net. Argentina went on to win that tournament, and Maradona cemented his place as one of the game's greats. Meantime, the English, they've been crying foul.

0: about it ever since. What might have been, Michelle, had 3D avatars and computer chip balls been around? Not to mention video assistant referees.
1: Oh, my God.
0: There'll be no such injustice. At least there shouldn't be at this tournament.
1: Yeah, all the debates hopefully can be put to rest. We'll see. Not all the technological advancements, though, are just on the field, right?
0: Right. So this summer's World Cup, Michelle, will not just be the biggest sporting event we've ever seen, but is expected to be the most gambled upon as well. And FIFA is making it easier than ever to wager on it. FIFA will facilitate real-time gambling by partnering with analytics and AI companies to distribute ultra-fast official match data to licensed sports books. And this is a big problem, says Declan Hill. He's an Ottawa native who's now an associate professor of investigations at the University of New Haven. He has a new book coming out next year that looks at the true extent of sports gambling.
2: Sports gambling is comparable to the opioid epidemic because what we're dealing with now is something called frictionless gambling. Back in the day, you would have to go somewhere and speak to someone if you wanted to place a bet, be it a racetrack, be it a casino, be it at its very worst at some dodgy bar, you would have to go to speak to your illegal bookmaker. Those conditions don't exist anymore. It's all done on your mobile phone. It's all done with simple taps of a button on your mobile phone. And it's done with micro betting. So it goes into your brain and it gives you dopamine highs every few minutes, which is deeply, deeply addictive.
0: Now, FIFA, Michelle, obviously has a different take on the dangers of sports gambling. For the second World Cup in a row, it's going to have a betting company, in this case, Greece-based Betano, as an official tournament sponsor. And in a first-of-its-kind move, FIFA is also partnering with ADI Predict Street. That's an Abu Dhabi-based company that predicts World Cup results using historical data that FIFA itself is going to provide them. So just as we're seeing in so many other sports, Michelle, there is a deepening of ties between FIFA and the gambling industry.
1: And that, right, that presence of online sports gambling has been linked to match fixing in leagues like the NBA and the MLB. How much of a concern is it, in terms of what we're expecting at this World Cup?
0: Well, Declan Hill says it's a massive concern. His book, The Fix, was a bestseller on the subject back in 2008. In that book, Hill looked at how many national soccer federations don't pay their players. Now, they're supposed to take cash directly from FIFA and put it into players' bank accounts, but that doesn't always happen. That led, for example, to Ghana's national team boycotting training sessions during the 2014 World Cup until their national governing body paid them. There are 48 countries involved at this summer's tournament, and they're not all made up of millionaire players, so some could be tempted to manipulate results. And if you're wondering what the Canadian government's doing about all this, Declan Hill says, not much.
2: I know match fixers that immigrate to Canada because what are the cops going to do? They've never laid a single investigation against a match fixer here in the country, unlike in the United States. And it boggles my mind as a Canadian why, when we legalized sports gambling a couple of years ago, why we just didn't take half an hour to just amend our criminal code, put in a paragraph about corruption and fraud in sports events and make it illegal. But we don't.
0: And Hill's not alone in his concern, Michelle. Jeremy Luke, the CEO for Sport Integrity Canada, wants to go even further.
3: Declan's raising one particular issue that should have been addressed when the federal government legalized single event sport betting, which is an amendment to the criminal code to make match fixing or competition manipulation a criminal offense, which we would certainly support. But what's even more important is that the government goes beyond that and ratifies the Macklin Convention.
0: Now, the Macklin Convention is the only legally binding international treaty designed to prevent, detect, and punish match fixing. Much of Europe, as well as countries like Morocco and Australia, have signed on to it. In the meantime, Michelle, FIFA is relying upon, you guessed it, yet more technology to fight the problem of match fixing. It's employed the Swiss firm Sport Radar to monitor global betting markets to flag and report unusual patterns. And the computer chips inside those World Cup balls are meant to help with it all.
1: Oh my God, it's a whole new world. Scott, thank you very much.
0: You betcha.
1: Scott Regeer is a producer with CBC Sports, and his radio special, See the Rise, Canada's World Cup, is available

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1: There might be something going on for the Alex Fraser Bridge this morning. I believe southbound midspan is not causing any issues at the moment, but I'll keep my eye on what that is and hopefully have an update for you soon. No slowdowns anywhere else at the moment. Clear for the Portman out of Surrey and Langley westbound. North Shore bridges are looking good as well. Same for the Richmond bridges, the Alex Fraser and Stella Awesome. We do have some construction. The Massey Tunnel will be closed tonight for maintenance from 10 p.m. to 4 a.m. This is also for Saturday night as well. In Vancouver, there is construction on West 4th between Balsam and Vine. Still have construction as well. Southbound on Oak, the right lane is blocked from West 57th to West 59th. And Pacific Boulevard is closed between the Canby Street Bridge turnoff all the way to Carroll until the end of July for FIFA. And for your weather, showers today with a risk of thunderstorms late this afternoon and into the early evening with a high of 16. Mainly cloudy overnight with showers, lows sitting at 9 degrees. Tomorrow, Saturday, mainly cloudy with a chance of showers, high of 16. Sunday, a mix of sun and cloud and 18 degrees. And it is 13 and mostly cloudy in downtown Vancouver.
0: Stephanie, thank you. 10 minutes now to 6 o'clock. The Carney government is trying to update the criminal code to include crimes related to the distribution of deepfake pornography. Yesterday, a bill called the Protecting Victims Act passed third reading in the House of Commons. Justice Minister Sean Fraser told MPs it's overdue.
2: We're seeing news stories about the rampant increase of AI deepfakes depicting people without their consent in intimate scenarios against their will.
0: Well, to talk more about this bill, we're joined by Stephanie Taylor, a parliamentary reporter with the National Post, and she's reported extensively on this issue. Stephanie, good morning.
3: Good morning.
0: Right now, what is the current legal landscape around AI-generated deepfake pornography?
3: Canada's criminal laws currently don't capture images that are generated or altered or made by artificial intelligence or kind of other electronic means. Now, Canada's criminal laws do target the non-consensual sharing of intimate images. That's sometimes known as revenge porn. So you can think about maybe someone shared an intimate image of themselves in the course of a romantic relationship with somebody that ended, and that person then distributes that image without their consent. But that provision doesn't deal with images that are generated through AI. And this is an area where advocates have long called on the federal government to step up and to kind of update Canada's criminal law to capture AI sexualized deepfakes, because there have been some high profile cases across Canada as well as internationally. And this has particularly been a problem. Some school boards and others have flagged among youth. And so this is the step the federal government, kind of after long standing calls, is looking to take.
0: So given that, what can police do right now when it comes to being able to charge people who do distribute deepfake pornography?
3: Well, every case is a bit different, but what experts and even the federal government acknowledge is that, you know, police have to kind of be a bit creative in these cases. And so there's an example of, you know, a man in Nova Scotia who back in February was charged with some 70 different charges for allegedly distributing, very violent images of upwards of 10 different women from different jurisdictions using kind of AI and using AI and created violent sexualized deepfakes of them. And he's facing charges from online exploitation and child sex abuse materials to uttering threats. Now, there have been other cases, however, where a charge that was laid did not end in a conviction. And Justice Minister Sean Fraser has pointed to a case in Halifax where a young man, the court heard, had created sexualized deepfakes of former classmates of his and distributed those images. And although the court found the man, what he did to be problematic and what he did to be wrong, the court essentially said their hands were tied in what they could do because the criminal laws just didn't speak to kind of these artificially generated photos. And so this is where the struggle lies, where advocates have said the federal government does need to make it easier for police to kind of go after this type of behavior.
0: So how would Bill C-16, the Protecting Victims Act, do that?
3: So it seeks to criminalize the non-consensual distribution of sexualized deepfakes. And on a technical level, what that means is they're going to be going into the criminal code and defining a

0: deep fake image or a sexual deep fake as an intimate image that is made through electronic means or made through AI, and inserting in there that we're not just necessarily talking about kind of someone's real photo or real video of them, but those that can be generated through artificial intelligence. Now, this bill has been winding its way through Parliament. There's been witness testimony on it, and MPs have sought further amendments. One of those amendments is to expand the definition that the government put forward to capture images of individuals who may be not fully nude, because one of the things witnesses said was they didn't want a definition from the government that was too narrow and that wouldn't capture the whole breadth of images. And so what MPs decided to was to amend the bill to not just include define a sexualized deepfake as someone who was fully naked, but include someone who might be nearly nude in terms of partially clothed or in some other kind of degrading or compromising sexual position. Now, this bill has also been amended to give courts the ability to order a company to remove an image that's from their site. However, advocates still say that that is not going far enough.
1: What's been the feedback from groups like police and victim advocacy organizations?
0: Yeah, so advocates and experts and researchers in the space of what's known these days as kind of technology facilitated violence say this is an important step. It's a good step. Canada's criminal laws need to reflect the technologies of today. But what they say is that victims of sexualized deepfakes want almost more than anything else is to get these images removed. And that's where there's further calls for the government to take an additional step and regulate companies and regulate provisions in place that tech platforms and companies have to, one, take steps to prevent the spread of these images in the first place, and two, respond in a quick manner when a victim or police says, you know, we need this image taken down, because the longer that they are online, the higher the chances that they spread or that they are downloaded, and that, according to advocates, is part of the major harm that falls to victims. So the Carney government has promised to bring forward some online safety legislation. We don't know the details of what's going to be in that, but certainly Justice Minister Sean Fraser has said he does think there needs to be more work done kind of on a tech level when it comes to tackling this issue of sexualized deepfakes.
1: When it comes, it seems like technology is always moving so fast, right? And the government just tries to keep up. So when addressing deepfake pornography, as you said, it's there's also technology related to that. Why do you think it always seems like we're behind?
0: Technology moves fast and government moves slow. Under former Prime Minister Justin Trudeau, the government failed to pass any kind of meaningful changes when it comes to online safety or online harms. There were versions of bills that were seen as very controversial that ultimately died and didn't get their way through Parliament. And this is something the Carney government, they have signaled that his government's going to take a crack at this and update Canada's laws and deal with things like AI. We just saw a big AI strategy announced yesterday. And one of the big criticisms is that there maybe isn't enough safety or protections or guardrails in place for folks. And so, one of the other thing critics will say is kind of the longer the government takes to put something and pass it into law when it comes to online safety, the harder it is to do so. So, for example, the last time the Liberal government tried to bring forward an online safety bill under former Prime Minister Justin Trudeau, that was in 2024. We weren't even talking about things like AI chatbots, which is a huge part of the conversation now. And that's where the struggle with the government is.
1: Stephanie, thank you very much.
0: Oh, you're welcome.
1: Stephanie Taylor is a parliamentary reporter at the National Post. Couple minutes now before 6 o'clock. This is the early edition here on CBC, and Drew Karakas is here with your CBC News headlines.
2: Michelle, Stats Canada says the Canadian economy created 88,000 jobs last month, partially offsetting employment declines since the start of the year. The unemployment rate in May fell to 6.6%, down 0.3 points from April. A former RCMP officer has been charged with national security offenses. He's accused of sharing classified or protected information. And a First Nation on the Central Coast has reached a multi-million dollar settlement with an American company over a fuel spill in its traditional territory 10 years ago. Those stories and more coming up at 6:30. Stephanie Hungerford is here now with traffic and weather.
3: Thanks, Drew. The issue southbound on the Alex Fraser Bridge this morning has cleared, so looking very clear in both directions there. Some slowdowns on the Maryhill Bypass this morning, westbound ahead of Shaughnessy. No

0: Recapping our top story, the economy added a staggering 88,000 jobs last night, completely shattering expectations. Economists had anticipated a minor gain of just 10,000 jobs. For news anytime, go to our website, cbcnews.ca. I'm John Northcott. 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
1: Good morning. I'm Michelle Elliott in for Stephen Quinn. This is the early edition here on CBC. Our top story this half hour, it is Indigenous Heritage Month, and we're turning the spotlight on Johnny Mack, who is head of the Indian Residential School History and Dialogue Center. He'll share the work they're doing in face of residential school denialism. First up, here's Drew Karakas from the CBC Vancouver newsroom.
2: Michelle, the Heiltsuk Nation on BC's Central Coast says a Texas-based company has agreed to pay more than $12 million in compensation in connection with the sinking of a tugboat in Heiltsuk territory 10 years ago. The RCMP and BC say they're seeing more young people riding electric dirt bikes on roads, and in many cases that is illegal. And we're now less than a week away to the start of the World Cup, but not everyone is shaking with anticipation. More local and regional news coming up at 6:30. Stephanie Hungerford is here now with traffic and weather.
3: Thanks, Drew. In Surrey, there is some buildup on Highway 17 westbound as you make your way towards the Stella Awesome Bridge. Some slowdowns on the Maryhill Bypass as well, westbound ahead of Shaughnessy. Everywhere else is looking fairly clear at the moment. We do have some construction to note. The Massey Tunnel will be closed tonight and tomorrow night for maintenance from 10 p.m. to 4 a.m. In Vancouver, there's construction on West 4th between Balsam and Vine. We still have construction southbound on Oak as well. The right lane is blocked from West 57th to West 59th. And Pacific Boulevard is closed between the Cambie Street Bridge turnoff, off-ramp, I should say, all the way to Carroll until the end of July. For your weather today, showers with a risk of thunderstorms late this afternoon and into the early evening, high of 16. It is 13 and mostly cloudy in downtown Vancouver.
1: Stephanie, thank you. 12 minutes past 6 o'clock now. It is Indigenous Heritage Month, and we're turning the spotlight on work by Indigenous people in the community. At UBC, Johnny Mack is a professor of law and the academic director of the Residential School Healing and Dialogue Center. He was appointed to the role last year. And the CBC's Wamish Hamilton sat down with Mack as he explained the Nechanoth worldview and how it influences his lectures.
4: So Johnny Mack, Professor Johnny Mack, welcome.
5: Thank you, Wamish. It's great to be here with you.
4: You are the academic director of the Indian Residential School History and Dialogue Center at UBC, where you are also a law professor. For our audience, can you tell us what First Nation you're from?
5: I'm from the Toquat tribe. They're one of the Nechanoth First Nations. They're located on the west coast of Vancouver Island, very close to Euculet, between Euculet and Port Alberni in the Barkley Sound.
4: You've taught at UBC for 12 years. In that time, you've challenged structured and colonial teaching methods. What does this look like in the classroom?
5: When you're looking at law and studying law from an Indigenous perspective, you're looking at different things than people normally see when they come into, for example, a first-year law school. I'm teaching them about Indigenous law. I start there. And then I talk about the arrival of the common law, which came from another place. And those two forms of law exist in tension because of the colonial history and the social history that sits behind the relationship between these communities. And I start talking about and teaching law from those registers with the presumption that Indigenous law, that Nechanoth law, that Toquat law continues to exist and provide unique questions to the common law.
4: Do they realize that they're being taught differently? They're learning differently, I should say?
5: Students that lean in are ones who come to law school, often are ones that come to law school with a sense of social justice. And those students tend to lean into the lessons that I'm teaching. They are engaged, they appreciate the alternative view, and they also appreciate having somebody who belongs to a First Nation and can and has a grounded sense of belonging there and is speaking authentically to them. I think those students

0: take a lot out of the classroom with me.
1: There are other students who want to push back that question the colonial narrative that I'm trying to put forward. Those students are, the classes I think is a bit more challenging for them.
2: We're beginning to hear a little more about residential school denialism right now. In fact, even some elected officials are partaking in it. Having said this, why do you think this is happening right now?
1: It's hard to see it as anything other than a political project. As somebody who knows full well, hearing from my father and knowing a number of people who had the experience of going through these schools and speaking firsthand to the brutalities that occurred there, people witnessing children die in those places. We knew that this was the case. We knew the schools were brutal spaces. We know that they were spaces designed to beat the Indian out of the child. The government has said as much.
2: Does the denialism that's being engaged in now, does it reduce the center's value in our society?
1: I think the denialism highlights the importance of having a center like that, where the records that are coming out from the residential school experience, the school's records themselves, they demonstrate concretely what happened in those spaces. The policy documents that justified the establishment of those schools, we collect those. We have an archive where if that's a story that somebody wants to learn more about, they can come to one place, they can have access to those documents, they can have access to first-hand testimony of what it was like to be at one of those schools. And so it's, the evidence is there, it always has been.
2: Are Indigenous people experiencing hate swirling right now? How concerned should Indigenous people be?
1: It's an interesting question. I mean, I think it does represent a form of hate. But again, I don't want to say that too broadly. And but how concerned we should be about it, I think... I'm not entirely sure, right? It's hard to know how far folks are willing to go with that hate. I think we need to speak back to it.
2: How can the center speak back to it or push back on it?
1: My sense is we turn sideways to it, and so which is to say we turn sideways to it, and we keep doing the good work that we're doing, and the work that we're doing, the very nature of it, refutes many of the claims that folks are bringing.
2: Can you tell us more about the concept of turning sideways?
1: Turning sideways is it comes from a New Chanoth teaching. Raven is hungry, as he often is, and he's looking for an easy source of food. And he looks down and he sees skate, halibut look a bit similar.
2: Yeah.
1: Of course, they're different, but if you're looking at it and its eyes are squared to you, it looks like this. Turn sideways and it becomes something like this. So it disappears as a target.
2: It's going to be convocation, graduation time soon.
1: Mm-hmm.
2: When it happens, what will you be thinking about when you see Indigenous graduates crossing the stage in their cap and gown?
1: I think as Indigenous peoples, we enter into these institutions and these spaces, and then we get there and see it through to the conclusion, while still having a confident sense of oneself as Indigenous. And by that I mean like from the specific place that you're from. That is something to celebrate. I feel like I've been part of a movement within the university to open up space, more space for Indigenous students and more space, especially when considering community folk who find university spaces to be quite disorienting.
3: That was Johnny Mack, a professor of law and the academic director of the Residential School Healing and Dialogue Center. He was speaking with the CBC's Wamish Hamilton. 6:20 now, and Stephanie's

0: back with a look at traffic and weather.
1: Thanks, Michelle. In Surrey, there was some volume on the 17 westbound towards the Stalawson Bridge. That has since cleared. What I am seeing, though, is buildup on Scott Road from 103A Avenue all the way to King George Boulevard. So that's eastbound. The Alex Fraser Bridge southbound has a stalled vehicle blocking the right lane near the north end. Crews are on the scene there. It's causing a little bit of buildup into Delta. Some slowdowns on the Maryhill Bypass as well, westbound ahead of Shaughnessy. And for your weather today, showers with a risk of thunderstorms late this afternoon and into the early evening. Highs sitting at 16. Mainly cloudy with showers overnight. Lows sitting at 9 degrees. It is 13 and mostly cloudy in downtown Vancouver.
0: Do you still go to the P&E? I know when we have little kids, we go to the P&E like regularly.
1: Yes.
0: But what about these days?
1: We go once.
0: Yeah. Everybody makes it out once.
1: Once. Usually the Playland side, though.
0: Right.
1: So not so much P&E.
0: Yeah. I think I've been for, they have those concerts.
1: Yeah, those are fun.
0: I went to see TLC a couple of years ago. But they have this new outdoor venue, the concert venue, the Freedom Mobile Arch. Mm-hmm. I think Lisa Christensen went out and did a piece taking a tour. It's pretty stunning. This huge roof above, and then it's a bit of a like an amphitheater.
1: Yeah.
0: And so it opens today.
1: Oh, fun.
0: Yeah. So they've got a whole bunch of concerts coming up as well. Alabama Shakes coming in July, and I love them.
1: Oh, so that's great.
0: Cool. But it opens today, and there's a huge inaugural event tonight. A couple hundred performers, and it's going to be hosted by Jan Arden. And also featured will be Colin James.
1: Oh, that's really fun.
0: Yeah, super fun, right? And remember, he went through the kind of rock phase and then the big band phase.
1: Yeah.
0: So Colin James, along with a whole bunch of other performers, and Jan Arden, of course, that's tonight at the Freedom Mobile Arch. So let's hear now a little bit of Colin James with the Little Big Band. This is your wake-up song from 1993. The song is called Leading Me On.

0: That is Colin James with the Little Big Band. That song is called Leading Me On, and he's performing tonight at the opening of the Freedom Mobile Arch at the PNE. 6:25 now. This is the early edition here on CBC. Krystalee Ramlakhan is here now with a business report this morning. Hello, Krystalee. Good morning.
1: Hey, good morning, Michelle.
0: Latest look at the job market has just come out. What are we seeing?
1: Well, Statistics Canada says the economy added almost 88,000 jobs last month, and the unemployment rate fell

0: to 6.6% from 6.9% the month before. So this is a report for May. And this is much more than expectations. Analysts had predicted an addition of just 10,000 jobs. So this shows some signs of resilience, despite there being other signs of softer economic growth in some areas. And this is the first month this year of job gains, and this has helped wipe out almost 80% of all the job losses posted since this year began. Now, Canada's economy has weathered an onslaught of U.S. tariffs and trade uncertainty, and the economy hit a technical recession at the end of the first quarter on an annualized basis. But economists have been divided on whether Canada was actually in a recession, as there have been no widespread job losses. Now we're seeing this pretty positive job report today. And this is the last major economic data release before the Bank of Canada's next interest rate decision, which is happening next Wednesday. And that key interest rate affects a lot of things, including variable rate mortgages, which can affect affordability. And staying on that note, some Canadians will notice some extra money hitting their bank accounts today. So roughly 12 million people are expected to receive one-time top-up payments through the Canada Groceries and Essentials benefit. So previously known as the GST-HST benefit, a single adult with no children could get up to $267, and a couple with two kids could receive a maximum of $533.
1: Now, staying on the cost of living, there are warning signs we could see even higher oil and gas prices soon.
0: Yes, that's right. So executives and analysts say energy prices will likely rise significantly as reserves deplete and the Strait of Hormuz remains closed. So Brent crude is around $94 US a barrel right now, but experts say it could balloon to $150 in the coming weeks. And that would be largely due to fading hopes for a US-Iran deal to reopen the strait and end the war there, as well as unchanging demand in some markets. So President Donald Trump has repeatedly suggested the U.S. and Iran are close to a deal to reopen the strait through which, you know, 20% of the world's oil is shipped. But Iran has disputed those claims. And experts say the price of oil hasn't been matching these circumstances. They actually say prices should be higher these days, but they are artificially low right now. Now, members of the International Energy Agency did agree to release 400 million barrels of oil from their emergency reserves, and experts say those reserves have done their job, but that's not going to last forever. So analysts warn prices are likely to remain higher through to at least 2027. And, you know, Canada and U.S., so far, they have been spared from the worst consequences of the Strait's closure, as most of that oil that goes through the Strait is destined for Asia. And higher oil prices do bring some benefits to the Canadian economy, as we are a large oil producer. But that is limited by how much these higher prices affect consumers, right? So higher prices could also lead to worsening inflation, which could pressure central banks to raise interest rates.
1: Now tell me why Lululemon is cutting its outlook.
0: So this is because of a showdown with the company's estranged founder, which weighed on the first quarter for the retailer. So the Vancouver-based apparel maker says it experienced spikes of negative commentary in the media and on social media. And the company says it's likely its net revenue this fiscal year will be down as much as 1% from the year before. And the business named the battle with its creator, Chip Wilson, as a factor in all of this, and also some recent product launches that failed to wow shoppers. So Lululemon had a proxy contest with Wilson, who has been outspoken in his criticism of the brand. And the company was also a large beneficiary of the now defunct de minimis exemption, which allowed it to ship packages duty free across the Canadian border into the U.S. But the business has been hit hard by tariffs and competition from other brands. And so with fewer people shopping at its stores, the company has leaned into more discounting to try to drive sales. And that has hurt its bottom line and its reputation as a premium brand.
1: Okay, Crystal Lee, thank you. We'll talk next hour.
0: Okay, thanks, Michelle.
1: That's Crystal Lee Ramlakhan with the business news. Stephanie's back with a look at the roads.
2: Thanks, Michelle. The Alex

0: Fraser Bridge has a southbound stalled vehicle blocking the right lane near the north end. There are slowdowns in both directions there. In Surrey on Scott Road from 103A Avenue all the way to King George Boulevard, there's volume building there as well. And I'll be back with more in a few minutes.
1: And coming up, we'll get a soccer primer. Soccer 101 with Lauren Swat. We'll be back after the news with Drew Karakas.
2: Good morning. It's 12 degrees with some scattered showers in Vancouver. A former RCMP officer has been charged with national security offenses. As Akshay Kulkarni reports, he's accused of sharing classified or protected information.
3: Police say Michael Skoretz was arrested on Thursday. He was charged with 6 counts of unauthorized communication of special operational information and 7 counts of breach of trust. Skoretz lives on Bowen Island. RCMP say the alleged offenses happened between August 2020 and February 2023. That was when Skoretz worked for the Pacific Region Integrated National Security Enforcement Team. In addition to allegedly sharing classified info with people he had a relationship with, the 47-year-old also allegedly kept work-related material at his home. Police say no current investigations were compromised. Skoretz joined the RCMP in 2009 and retired in 2025. The RCMP says no further details of the case would be released as it is now before the courts. Akshay Kulkarni, CBC News, Vancouver.
2: The labor market in Canada surprised many economists with a gain of 88,000 jobs last month, partially offsetting a bigger loss of jobs since the start of the year. Stats Canada says nationally the unemployment rate fell 0.3 of a point in May to 6.6%. The job increase last month was the first significant gain in employment since November of last year. Stats Canada says the economy lost more than 110,000 net jobs in the first 4 months of this year. In BC, the unemployment rate in May was unchanged at 6.8%. The Heiltsuk First Nation on BC's central coast says it has reached a multi-million-dollar settlement over a fuel spill in its traditional territory 10 years ago. More than 100,000 liters of diesel spilled when a tugboat pushing a fuel barge ran aground near Bella Bella in 2016. Catherine Garrett reports.
4: Calling it an important step, Heiltsuk Joint Leadership says U.S. company Kirby Corporation will pay $12.2 million to the nation following a court order expected later this year. Representatives from the company will also attend healing and washing ceremonies on the nation's territory near where the spill happened, also agreeing to not travel in nation territory waters without informing leadership. The nation says the spill affected marine life, food gathering areas, and access to a place with deep cultural meaning. It also threatened Manila clam beds that provided income of up to $200,000 a year for the community. In a statement, Kirby Corporation confirmed the mutually agreed compromise settlement, adding they have great respect for the Heiltsuk community and recognize the importance of a resolution. After the court issues its order, there will be a community engagement and decision regarding the settlement funds. Catherine Garrett, CBC News, Terrace.
2: 5 municipalities in BC are urging the federal government to fund flood mitigation projects along some of the major highways in this province. As Arden McLeod reports, the communities have all been affected by flooding since 2021.
5: The West Coast Corridor Resiliency Partnership between Hope, Merritt, Princeton, Abbotsford, and Chilliwack was formed to send a clear message to Ottawa. For many of the mayors, Highway 1 flood mitigation upgrades are a priority. Abbotsford Mayor Ross Siemens wants that infrastructure moved to the major projects office.
6: This is fundamental to nation building because we can talk about those projects, but if we don't take care of what's already there, it's a little bit like doing a renovation on one part of your house while the roof is leaking.
5: Hope Mayor Victor Smith says being prepared for floods can save the government money.
7: But it's easier to be proactive and control your financing and your destiny than reactive when you just throw money at something. Because you're in such disarray.
5: Representatives for all 5 communities are in Edmonton at the Federation of Canadian Municipalities Conference to start conversations with federal officials. They will meet again next week to discuss next steps. Arden McLeod, CBC News, Vancouver.
2: There's now less than a week to go before the start of the FIFA Men's World Cup. Many businesses in Vancouver hope it will bring a boost to their revenues, but some people aren't as excited. Amelia John has more.
8: Signs and symbols promoting the big event have been popping up across Vancouver, from the Canadian flag on Grouse Mountain, jerseys on the laughing statues at English Bay, and Science World's giant soccer ball.

0: people, it's hard to escape the FIFA World Cup.
1: We noticed it right away. We saw it when we were driving up. I thought it was pretty cool.
2: I see it every day because I work close by, and I love it.
0: But not everyone is jumping on the soccer bandwagon.
3: Those things just, like, they kind of seem like a display of wealth, in a sense.
4: I'm just not interested in soccer, you know. It's more of a nuisance than anything.
0: Ian Tostenson with the BC Restaurant and Food Services Association says there's optimism the games will be great for business.
5: Vancouver's such a last-minute town. I think everybody's going to jump on board here. And I think this is going to be way more successful than perhaps some of the comments that we've seen in the last couple of weeks. I think it's going to all happen nicely.
0: The FIFA Men's World Cup runs from June 11th to July 19th. Amelia John, CBC News, Vancouver.
6: It's 6:35 now, and that's the CBC local news.
7: It's pretty cool to see that TELUS, the Science World ball.
6: The golf ball.
7: The golf ball.
6: Turned into
7: soccer ball. Yeah. I just saw it actually on the weekend. Got a closer look at it as I headed my way over to the Olympic Village for the market and taking a look at the dragon boaters over there. But yeah, it was pretty, I mean, that's.
6: So you're starting to feel the excitement? Is that what you're seeing, Michelle?
7: Yeah. You know, it's happening. So you might as well, I guess.
6: Absolutely.
7: We're going to learn a bit more about soccer too. Like if you don't know a whole lot about soccer, Lawrence is going to give us a primer.
6: Right.
7: Yeah. So
6: I understand there's a ball and you kick it.
7: Yeah. At first I said, what is that thing in the sky? soccer, you say. I see. Drew, thank you very much. Looking forward to that segment. This is the early edition here on CBC. I'm Michelle Elliott in for Stephen Quinn, and Stephanie's here with a look at traffic for you.
8: The Alex Fraser Bridge still has a southbound stalled vehicle blocking the right lane near the north, and there are slowdowns there in both directions this morning. In Surrey on Scott Road from 103A Avenue all the way to King George Boulevard, there's volume building there as well. Some slowdowns still on the Maryhill bypass westbound ahead of Broadway and further west ahead of Shaughnessy. North Shore bridges are looking good this morning. Same for the Richmond bridges as well. We do have some construction to be aware of. The Massey Tunnel will be closed tonight and tomorrow from 10 p.m. to 4 a.m. And in Vancouver, there's construction on West 4th between Balsam and Vine today. We have construction southbound on Oak. The right lane is blocked from West 57th to West 59th. And Pacific Boulevard is closed between Cambie Street, the turnoff from the Cambie Street Bridge all the way to Carroll until the end of July. You can expect some thunder showers today late this afternoon. It is sprinkling here and there in the lower mainland right now. High of 16. It's 13 and mostly cloudy with some sprinkles in downtown Vancouver.
7: Stephanie, thank you very much. And yes, the World Cup is almost here. But what if you are not exactly a big fan of soccer? Don't worry. The CBC's Lawrence Watt will be here with some advice on how to get through a World Cup watch party. That's coming up in a few moments. Also in this half hour, we celebrate Indigenous Heritage Month at the movies.
9: I heard there's a way, like, to face myself peacefully. I'm trying to figure that way out.
7: Siksik Gagawan, The Blackfoot Man, is a new documentary from the NFB, and film critic Rachel Ho will join us to discuss that film coming up in a few minutes. Right now, John Northcott is here, host of World Report, to tell us what's happening in national and international news. Good morning, John.
10: Good morning, Michelle. How are you?
7: I am doing just fine. Happy Friday.
10: Yes, yes. Now, some of us will be working on the weekend, but that's fine.
7: That is true.
10: The rest of you often enjoy yourselves, but we...
7: You don't sound bitter at all.
10: No, to be honest, I enjoy working weekends, and I enjoy talking to Canadians on weekends because it's a different vibe. You know, the radio's
7: that's
10: on
7: true.
10: Differently. People aren't rushing out the door.
7: Yes.
10: Spend a little more time with people, and it's, it's great. It's good. It's fine.
7: I've done it on the weekend as well, on whether it's cross-country checkup or just asking, and you're right. It's a different feeling, and it's fun. People are very eager to chat.
10: I think people listen more intensely too. So
7: there you go.
10: So yes, looking forward to the weekend for whatever reason that you are. Here's some good news to look forward to. This around jobs, 88,000 jobs created last month. Numbers just out, and maybe expecting 10,000, but not 88,000. And we're seeing as well increases in right across sectors, youth, people, middle career, salaries up as well. And they've been on a bit of a rise for quite some time as well. So, as I say, overall, some good news on the economy. Let's have more on that. Volodymyr Zelensky has, I wouldn't call it good news necessarily, but because of the shade he casts on Vladimir Putin at the same time.

0: though. He says, let's get together, let's meet, let's find a third country, doing an end run around Washington, really, and saying, let's talk. So what that means and what the reaction will be, keeping a close eye on that. And other good news as well when it comes to the environment and coral bleaching, which has been underway for quite some time, appears to have stopped. Now, as we all prepare for El Nino this summer, pinch of salt with that, but nonetheless, we'll have the latest on the health of the world's corals.
1: Wow. John, looking forward to that in about 20 minutes and to hearing you over the weekend. Thank you
0: yes.
1: so much.
0: Have a great weekend.
1: That's John Northcott, host of World Report. And yes, you can hear that full newscast in about 20 minutes from now. And yes, the World Cup is coming to Vancouver. The tournament officially kicks off next week in Mexico City on June 11th. It is a huge moment for millions of soccer fans across the world. But for the rest of us, it might feel a little intimidating. There's a lot to wrap your head around with all the teams, the matches, and the viewing parties. Well, the CBC's Lawrence Watt has put together a quick guide to help you follow along.
2: Well, the World Cup is coming to Canada, but maybe you don't watch soccer. I mean, you know there's a ball and that people get emotional about penalties, but you don't really care. And that's fine, except, is it? Because football is taking over North America, and your family, friends, and your pets are all going to be watching. So, how can you fit in? Or, even better, how can you make it sound like you know soccer? Here is an explainer. Canada is co-hosting the World Cup with the US and Mexico. Vancouver is hosting 7 games at BC Place, whilst Toronto is hosting 6. In BC, the government expects around 350,000 visitors for the matches. The province expects to spend $700 million to host the games and make back around $600 million, leaving taxpayers on the hook for roughly $100 million. It's also the first time the Men's World Cup will be played on Canadian soil, meaning even if you don't follow soccer, soccer will follow you. So, here are some questions you may have watching the games. Why do players fall over so much? Players will sometimes fall because they've been fouled by another player or they've been genuinely injured. Other times, it's because a player is exaggerating to win a free kick or slow the game down. Can this be annoying? Yes. Is it part of the sport? Also yes. What is VAR? VAR stands for Video Assistant Referee. It allows the referee to go back in time and slow down footage to help to determine what happened. For instance, was that goal offside? Should a player be disciplined? VAR is meant to help officials get the big calls right. How long does the game go on for? Each game is made up of 2 45-minute halves for a total of 90 minutes. Simple, except not quite. When a player gets injured, celebrates a goal, or takes 40 seconds for a throw-in, the referee adds that time to the end of each half. That is called stoppage time. And depending on the match, that can be an additional time of up to 5 or 13 minutes. Next, let's talk about language. These are things you can say during a match to make your friends say, okay, Ronaldo, here are 5 phrases. Parking the bus. Say this when one team has almost everyone sitting back to defend in their own half. It's not glamorous, but neither is parking at Costco on a Sunday, and sometimes you have to. End-to-end stuff. Say this during a fast-paced match with lots of goal chances at both ends of the pitch. It means nobody is defending properly, but everyone is having fun. He's in his pocket. Say this when a defender is completely shutting down an attacking player, whether that's through winning tackles or cutting off their runs. Top bins. Say this when a player scores a goal by putting the ball into one of the top corners of the net. Absolute scenes. Use this after a late goal, a wild moment, or anything that sends the crowd into chaos. Ideally, the good kind of chaos. Next, let's talk about body language. Here are 3 actions you can replicate while watching the game. When a team looks like they're about to score, take a sharp intake of breath. If a shot looks like it's going in the net but narrowly misses, start a cheer before killing it immediately. And if your team misses a clear chance, you can stand up, place your hands on your head, and look like you just checked your bank statement after a late night out. And that's basically it. You know some of the rules, some of the phrases, even some of the weird stuff. Will this make you a soccer expert? No, not at all. But if you say those things with confidence, it will help you get through a World Cup watch party. And remember, if your team loses, all you need to do is say there's always next time. Lawrence Watt, CBC News, Vancouver.

0: My goodness, absolute scenes. Lawrence was in his pocket. That was
1: I love that.
0: So
1: that was
0: fun.
1: So funny.
0: End to end. I'm trying to use all the stuff I've just learned.
1: I know. I need to rewatch it and then take notes.
0: Yeah, take notes. Got it. And the body language as well. Make sure.
1: Take a deep breath right before your team is about to score.
0: Just put your hands to your head if something doesn't go your way. Lawrence, thank you very much. I took notes. I took notes. So I'm
1: going to
0: carry
1: that with me. Okay, good. You can share those with me.
0: Yeah, that's very, very useful and so much fun. That's Lawrence Watt, the studio director here on the Early Edition, also co-producer of The Pitch, Vancouver's Road to the World Cup. And he produces that series with the CBC's Zamir Karim. And of course, the first match of the World Cup kicks off next week on June 11th in Mexico City. Absolute scenes. It's now 2:15. I'm just going to use that just throughout. You know, you have to use a term like three times and then it's yours.
1: Yes.
0: So I'm just going to say that throughout the day.
1: I like
0: Absolute
1: it.
0: Absolute scenes.
1: Do it.
0: How was your Friday? Absolute scenes.
1: Starting a trend.
0: Here we are at 2:45 on the Early Edition. Well, for the past 2 years, we've watched the Freedom Mobile Arch or the Peony Amphitheater take shape. Talked about this a little bit in the last half hour as well. Now, the impressive 10,000-seat open-air venue is finally ready. And yes, tonight's feature concert, first concert, will have a number of acts, including Colin James, as we heard, Vancouver Cantata Singers, and the irrepressible Canadian icon, Jan Arden, who is also the host tonight. And here is the gorgeous song, Could I Be Your Girl?

0: great Jan Arden, and Could I Be Your Girl? She plays the Freedom Mobile Arch inaugural event tonight. 10 minutes to 7 o'clock now, and Stephanie's back with a check on traffic.
1: We still have that southbound stalled vehicle on the Alex Fraser blocking the right lane near the north end. It's mostly causing issues, though, northbound. It might just be a visual distraction. Also northbound on the Queensboro, seeing some volume today as well. In Surrey, on Scott Road from 103A Avenue all the way to King George Boulevard, there's volume building. Some buildup also southbound through the Massey Tunnel this morning. And for your weather today, showers with a risk of thunderstorms late this afternoon with a high of 16. Also early this evening as well, mainly cloudy with showers overnight, lows sitting at 9. Tomorrow, Saturday, mainly cloudy with a chance of showers, a high of 16. Right now it's 13 and lightly drizzling in downtown Vancouver.
0: Stephanie, thank you very much. To the movies we go, and to kick off Indigenous Heritage Month, the National Film Board of Canada released a new documentary this week about the lives of Blackfoot men. The acclaimed film Siksikgagawan, which translates to The Blackfoot Man, has been screened at film festivals across the country and can now be streamed for free in Canada. Film critic and editor at Exclaim magazine, Rachel Ho, is here now to tell us more about the documentary. Good morning, Rachel.
2: Morning, Michelle.
0: Nice to talk to you again. Before we talk about the film itself, can you tell us a little bit about the director, Trevor Solway?
2: So Trevor Solway is a Blackfoot filmmaker from the Siksikgaw Nation in what today we know as Alberta. And much of his work is tied to his Blackfoot heritage. Now, one thing that I really like about Trevor's filmography is just how varied it is in style. He's made comedic short films and then more serious documentaries like the one that we're going to talk about today. I think he has a very unique eye for storytelling. So it's been really cool to see him progress as an artist, but also like his emergence in the Canadian film industry as well.
0: And so what can you tell us about this film, Siksikgagawan, The Blackfoot Man?
2: This one's a little bit of a departure from his first documentary, The Horse He Never Rode, which that was a film about his grandfather, who was a rancher. In Siksikgagawan, he's taking a bit of a step back. It's a bit of a wider view here. He's gathered stories from Blackfoot men across Siksikgaw Nation. And we can have a listen here to one of these stories. This is a man talking about how being in a group home with other Indigenous men helped shape him, helped shape his identity as well.
3: It was the first time I really opened my eyes to seeing Native men caring about me. You know, and through that time at the group home, you know, they really started to teach me and redefine what the word Indian kind of meant to me, you know, because before, like, Indian meant, like shame, you know? But, you know, they taught me, you know, by the way they treated me and the way they loved me and the way they spent time with me, that, like, the word Indian meant, you know, somebody who loves me, somebody who cares about me.
2: One thing I really like about this film is how Trevor lets everybody's story just breathe a little bit, you know, like in that clip, it's like we're listening in on somebody's conversation. And I think this documentary does a great job of removing a lot of formality that we tend to see in docs. So there's no talking heads here. There's no voiceover narration either. Instead, Trevor's using something called cinema verite style. So that's like the camera is basically acting as if it's a fly on the wall. We're very observational here. We're getting little snapshots into people's lives. We're hearing their stories, their struggles, their joys. And then Trevor wraps it up with all these incredible shots of the prairies. And for me, it creates a film that it feels like a warm blanket film. And I know the

0: subject matter can get a little heavy at times. So kind of like a weighted heavy blanket film, shall we say.
1: Mm-hmm. And it is Indigenous Heritage Month in Canada. So a film like this, what role do you think it can play?
0: Something that Trevor has talked about in interviews in promoting this movie is how he almost understands why Indigenous people, men specifically, have developed the stereotypes that they have. Like, if your only exposure to Indigenous people has been through the way that they have been portrayed in movies or in television shows, well, obviously, then that's going to form your idea of who they are, you know, what they're about. So movies like Trevor's, I think they go a long way in not just breaking those stereotypes, but exploring the ideas behind them as well. Like, for example, alcoholism, that's been something that's been tied to Indigenous communities for a very long time. This movie doesn't talk about that specifically or directly, but we do see this one man throughout the movie. He talks a lot about being a father, about, you know, the steps he's taking to raise his children. And at one point he gets into his car and he's about to drive, but he has to take a breathalyzer test before the engine will start. So clearly something's happened here, right? Like, something happened in his life that got him to this point. But the movie's focus is not on the why or on the past. It's more focused on where he is now, the life he is trying to build for himself, for his children. It's very much about learning from your mistakes, but even more than that, like, being better for the next generation. That's something that is very prominent across the entire movie. We see it in another story that comes from the local basketball coach. He talks about how he doesn't want to teach his athletes the same things that he was taught, the mentality that he was taught as a young boy. We can have a listen to a little clip of that here.
2: I wouldn't say I'm not telling them not to cry, but, you know, the 2, 9, and 10-year-olds, they fight, you know, like, that's what they have it out. But they don't, I think I'm surprised. I try to not push that, don't cry, you know, like, I know we grew up around that, like, it was always that, you know, oh, yeah, we'll see if you cry. So we had to tuck a lot of that down and hold on to that, you know.
0: I was genuinely moved by a lot of the stories that Trevor included in the film, and the way that he puts everything together, it makes the film, it's very poetic, it's very gentle. So when we are talking about the role that movies and documentaries, television shows have in this much larger discussion that we're having in the country right now, I do think it's massive. I think it is a far-reaching influence. These things are introducing a new perspective, and hopefully it's challenging a lot of these ideas that we were all given for decades now in the media. So, and I think this documentary is a really good example of how that can work.
1: And where can people watch the film?
0: Well, very lucky for us in Canada, we've got the National Film Board on our side. So it is streaming for free on their website, nfb.ca. You can also go onto their YouTube channel too. I hope people check this out. Like, I hope people enjoy it as much as I did. I hope people take away things from it. I think it is well worth the watch this month, next month, whenever. And then, you know, take a look at what else the NFB's got going on their site, because they always have some great films.
1: It sounds very powerful. Rachel, thank you very much.
0: No problem, Michelle. It's lovely talking to you.
1: You too. That's Rachel Ho, our Screen Time columnist. She's a film critic and editor at Exclaim. A couple minutes before 7 o'clock now, and Drew Karakas is here with some CBC News headlines.
3: Stats Canada has released the employment numbers for May, and it shows 88,000 jobs were created nationwide last month. That's much more than the 10,000 jobs predicted by many economists. And a former RCMP officer in BC is accused of allegedly sharing sensitive information. He's now facing 13 charges, including 7 counts of breach of trust after work-related materials were allegedly found at his home. More local news coming up at 7:30. Stephanie Hungerford is back now with traffic and weather.
4: Thanks, Drew. In Burnaby, there's a new vehicle incident at the intersection of Canada Way and Kensington. It's mostly affecting volume westbound on Kensington. And on the Alex Fraser Bridge, we still have a build-up northbound. Same for the Queensborough, and there is a southbound stalled vehicle blocking the right lane. I'll be back with more in a few minutes.
1: Stephanie, thank you very much. And coming up in the next half hour here on the show, just after the news, we'll bring you the latest as another member of the BC legislature is facing sex assault charges. And we'll talk about that with our On the Ledge panel. Katie DeRosa and Justine Hunter will join me at about 7:10. A Also later in the hour, we'll hear from two young people who are looking for work. As you heard, the latest job numbers are out. Two young people who are facing that job market will join us to tell us their story as well. That's coming up at 7:40 here on the show. This is the Early Edition. I'm Michelle Elliott, in for Stephen Quinn. We'll be back with you right after World Report.
3: This is World Report. Good morning, I'm John Northcott. Treaty 8 First Nations say all options are on the table when it comes to pushing back against Alberta's referendum on separation. Several chiefs say they have serious concerns about the October vote and the impact it could have on their treaty rights. Julia Wong reports.
5: Separation is not happening. Separation of Alberta from the Canadian Federation is not happening.
6: Treaty 8 Grand Chief Trevor Murcarty is unequivocal that Alberta will stay in Canada. Fiery words as Albertans vote on a separatism referendum question this fall. Murcarty concerned about treaty rights.
5: Our treaties are not a myth. They're foundational documents. They're sacred. They're protected legally. And for the province to ignore that is contempt for a people.
6: His comments come after a public disagreement last week between Alberta Premier Danielle Smith and Manitoba Premier Wab Kanew over the duty to consult. Matthew Wildcat, the Director of Indigenous Governance at the University of Alberta and a member of the Erminskin Cree Nation, says the duty to consult exists for a reason.
7: The main reason why it's being brought up is that it means that there is the potential or real infringement on Aboriginal and treaty rights, Section 35 rights within the Canadian Constitution. We wouldn't have to have this discussion if there was going to be no infringement on rights.
6: At a press conference flanked by three other Treaty 8 chiefs, Murcarty demanded the province stop the referendum. If not, all avenues will be explored, he said.
5: That means stopping industry. That means maybe going out on the highways. That maybe means doing what we need to do to be heard.
6: In a statement, a spokesperson for the Premier's office tells CBC News the referendum question does not trigger any duty to consult, and it trusts Albertans will make the right decision for the province. Julia Wong, CBC News, Edmonton.
3: A pair of surprise job reports are rewriting the economic outlook on both sides of the border this morning. Canada's economy added a staggering 88,000 full-time positions in May, pulling the unemployment rate down to 6.6%. In the U.S., employers added 172,000 jobs last month, nearly double what forecasters expected. Analysts say both job markets are showing sudden, robust strength. With Washington distracted by the war in Iran, Ukrainian President Volodymyr Zelensky is taking a bold gamble to kickstart peace talks. In a highly personal open letter, Zelensky is challenging Vladimir Putin to face him at a summit in a neutral country, while taking direct aim at Putin's domestic failures and his age. Julia Chapman reports.
8: This letter is an appeal to end the war in Ukraine, but its tone becomes provocative as Volodymyr Zelensky points out Vladimir Putin's vulnerabilities. Ukraine's president says the Russian public is feeling the consequences of conflict through drone attacks, rising prices, internet restrictions, and higher casualties. He also writes, "Age is beginning to take its toll," a reference to Putin's advancing years. Zelensky has also proposed an immediate ceasefire and a meeting between the leaders in a neutral country in this letter. But just yesterday, the Russian president said the fighting would not stop. The U.S.-led peace process between the two countries has faltered. Zelensky says the U.S. is fully focused on Iran.
9: I think it would be great if they met. They should get it done.
8: President Donald Trump is still taking credit for moving negotiations forward, but most experts believe the war will only end when Russia sees a benefit to ending it. On the streets of Kyiv, Ukrainians are equally pessimistic. Serhii says Zelensky could write 100 letters, but it wouldn't make a difference. He says Russia still wants to take control of Ukrainian territory. Julia Chapman, CBC News, London.
3: Meanwhile, in Washington,
10: let's vote. The ayes are 226. The nays are 195. The bill is passed, and without objection, the motion to reconsider is laid upon the table.
11: With that vote, the U.S. House defied President Donald Trump to pass a massive Ukraine aid package. Nearly 20 Republicans broke ranks to vote with Democrats, bypassing their own leadership to pass a $9 billion package of direct aid and loans for Kyiv while slapping heavy new sanctions on the Russian economy. The U.S. Senate has approved $70 billion to fund border security after an all-night standoff over a multi-billion dollar payout fund for Donald Trump's allies. The bill secures long-delayed funding for ICE and the Border Patrol over the next 3 years, but Democrats are slamming the final package after Republicans blocked restrictions on an unrelated $1.8 billion settlement fund, potentially leaving the door open for those tax dollars to compensate January 6 defendants. The Trump administration is taking direct aim at Cuba's political elite. Washington has slapped fresh asset freezes on Cuban President Miguel Díaz-Canel, his immediate family, and top members of the Castro dynasty. Speaking in the Oval Office, Donald Trump described the island as completely non-functional.
9: Look, it's a failed nation. The country is starving, and it's got no energy, it's got no oil, it's got no money, it's got nothing. It's got a beautiful piece of land.
11: The economic penalties drastically expand the decades-old embargo. At least 49 people have died of thirst in the Sahara Desert after their truck broke down in northern Niger. Officials say the victims were returning from a religious festival in Mali when they became trapped in extreme temperatures without water. The tragedy was only discovered after two survivors walked more than 50 kilometers through the desert to find help. Albania is heading into a fifth day of protests over a planned luxury resort linked to U.S. President Donald Trump's daughter and son-in-law. The project would be built near one of the Adriatic Sea's most sensitive wetlands. Megan Williams has more.
12: This week in the Albanian capital of Tirana, cutout flamingos bobbed above crowds as thousands protested a resort deal they say has moved ahead with little transparency. The pink bird, one of some 200 species that could be put at risk with the development, has become a symbol of this citizens' movement. Some held signs that read, "Ivanka, keep your hands away from Narta." The estimated $2 billion project would convert an island in a stretch of coastline near the Rosa Narta wetlands. It's linked to Jared Kushner and Ivanka Trump, who told a podcaster last week they, quote, have 5 miles of beachfront. The developers say they'll move ahead responsibly, but Jamel Jerry, with an Albanian NGO that monitors the wetlands, says work began before the public saw permits.
13: We saw these machines going on the field. Every day they were putting concrete, gravel, and we asked for the construction permit and other documentation, but none of the institutions gave us nothing.
12: Prime Minister Edi Rama supports the project. And says Albania must welcome investors as it pushes to join the European Union by 2030. And many Albanians want the jobs tourism brings. But anti-corruption prosecutors are now looking into questionable legal changes involving protected areas. And protesters say they will keep taking to the streets. Megan Williams, CBC News, Rome.
11: And finally, some good climate news. Officials say a devastating 2-year period of mass coral bleaching has ended. But the CBC science reporter Anand Ram explains scientists warn the relief may be short-lived.
14: Off Colombia's Caribbean coast, Yerson Granados ties tiny pieces of coral to a metal frame made of rebar. Hands that used to fish these waters now helping build artificial homes to bring them back. Coral reefs are a refuge above all else for fish, and we have to protect them. Starting in 2023, intense ocean heat caused coral reefs around the world to bleach, turning them a ghostly white, expelling vital microorganisms. The good news, scientists say, data shows that mass bleaching event finally ended last year.
15: I'm glad it's over. You know, this was the most spatially extensive bleaching event ever recorded.
14: Emily Darling is a coral scientist with the nonprofit Wildlife Conservation Society. She says bleaching isn't a death sentence, but with El Nino expected to warm the Pacific this summer, there's no time.
15: If we're entering an era of near annual bleaching, recovery windows are closing.
14: And there are serious costs to communities that depend on these stressed out corals. Rashid Sumaila is an ocean and economies expert with the University of British Columbia.
16: Once you impact the habitat, you impact the fish and the life in the ocean, it just carries through to all of us.
14: El Nino could bring bleaching heat to North Pacific, Florida, and Caribbean corals, but it's getting trickier to tell when bleaching events start and finish, especially as oceans absorb 90% of the excess heat that

0: to discuss the week in politics. First up, Drew Karakas is here from the CBC Vancouver newsroom.
1: Michelle, the BC First Nation has reached a compensation agreement with an American company after its tugboat ran aground and spilled a vast quantity of diesel fuel in the ocean off Bella Bella 10 years ago. The RCMP on Vancouver Island have arrested a suspect in connection with the sexual assault of a senior. The suspect is just 17 years old. And civic leaders from five communities in BC want the federal government to fund flood mitigation projects along some of the province's major highways. More local and regional news coming up at 7:30. Stephanie Hungerford is back with another update on the roads.
2: Thanks, Drew. There's a new vehicle incident northbound on Highway 1 westbound. It looks like it's through the Cassiar. It's just ahead of the iron workers, causing some issues northbound there. In Burnaby, there's a vehicle incident at the intersection of Canada Way and Kensington. It's mostly affecting volume westbound on Kensington. For the Alex Fraser Bridge, the southbound stalled vehicle that was blocking the right lane has been cleared. There is buildup, though, northbound for the Alex Fraser as well as for the Queensboro. Seeing some volume southbound through the Massey Tunnel as well this morning. And we will see some showers today. They're already actually starting in various areas of the Lower Mainland. Risk of thunderstorms late this afternoon and into the early evening with a high of 16. Mainly cloudy with showers overnight. Lows sitting at 9 degrees. Tomorrow, Saturday, mainly cloudy with a chance of showers. High of 16. Sunday, a mix of sun and cloud and 18 degrees. Right now it's 13 with some light drizzles in downtown Vancouver.
0: Stephanie, thank you. 7:12 now here on the early edition. Well, time now for our weekly look at the big stories in BC politics. The latest is the news that independent MLA Jordan Keeley has been charged with sexual assault. Meanwhile, members of the BC Conservatives have elected Carolyn Finley as the party's new leader. On the resource side, news of possible bitumen pipeline routes across BC were leaked to CBC News this week. And the federal government released a final report with recommendations to stabilize the battered forestry sector. Here to discuss all of that is our On the Ledge panel. Justine Hunter covers the legislature for the Globe and Mail. Katie DeRosa is our CBC News legislative reporter. Good morning to both of you.
3: Good morning, Michelle.
4: Morning.
0: Justine, we'll start with the latest. Another member of the BC legislature is facing serious charges. We learned yesterday that independent Peace River North MLA Jordan Keeley has been charged with sexual assault. What happens now, and does he remain as an MLA?
3: Now, Mr. Keeley sent out a statement yesterday saying he will fight the charge and that it's business as usual in his constituency. So he intends to stay on. And as an independent, there's no one to tell him otherwise. So he's the second sitting member of the legislature facing serious charges. There's Han Chan, who faces a string of charges related to intimate partner violence. He's been kicked out of the Conservative caucus, but still sits as an independent MLA now. Neither of these men have been convicted, so they're saying they're entitled to the presumption of innocence. But the NDP are arguing it's inappropriate for someone who's facing serious charges like this to continue serving. Now, aside from that question, Michelle, the timing of this charge against Mr. Keeley has kind of a wider impact on BC politics. He was just in talks about returning to the Conservative caucus. He had endorsed Carolyn Finley in the party's leadership contests, and now that she's won, he sounded keen to return. So it'll be an early test for Ms. Finley, and we'll see whether she's willing to welcome him back with this charge hanging over him.
0: And Katie, yes, Carolyn Finley was elected as leader of the BC Conservatives last Saturday night. What's she doing to unite her party?
4: Well, I mean, that's the really big question going forward. During the campaign, you know, Carolyn Finley was seen as sort of the further to the right populist politician. And she talked about how upset she was that former BC Liberals were infiltrating the party and trying to take it over. She's been a BC Conservative for even before the party rose to almost beating the NDP in the last election. And so, you know, she met with her caucus on Sunday. The caucus really presented a united front. She said, well, are you staying? And they all said yes behind her. But the tough conversations will happen behind the closed doors as she meets one-on-one with MLAs and talks about the, you know, perhaps shuffling roles such as whip, house leader, and we'll have to see if she promotes any of the MLAs who backed her during the leadership race. Also, the big question is whether she's going to invite back in Tara Armstrong. She's the independent MLA for Kelowna Lake Country Coldstream, and she's been, you know, controversial in the

0: legislature, the NDP has accused her of using Nazi slogans when she talked about blood and soil ideology when it comes to First Nations land claims. And bringing her in, I'm told, would upset some MLAs. So that is going to be a big question because Tara Armstrong did endorse Carrie Lynn Finley. So the United Front on Sunday, we'll have to see if that it stays that way.
1: And Justine, Premier David Eby offered his congratulations this week to Carrie Lynn Finley. How is he responding to his new opponent?
2: Well, he said she looks like she's applying for the job of Trump's MAGA regional manager rather than Premier of British Columbia. But then he spent a large part of his news conference, which was supposed to be about his government's housing initiatives, on the attack. He said the Conservatives led by Ms. Finley would roll back all the work done by the NDP to reduce rents and to increase housing construction. So the fact that he couldn't just say congratulations without attaching a lengthy partisan attack is interesting. Now, the conventional wisdom has been that the NDP should be turning cartwheels about Ms. Finley's win, because that leaves them with plenty of political room to occupy if the Conservatives skew heavily to the right, which, based on her campaign for the leadership, seems logical. But it doesn't sound like the NDP are going to make the mistake of underestimating their opponent. Now that she's won the Conservative base, she has some latitude to decide what kind of party she wants to shape before facing the general voting public in the next election.
1: Katie, in other news, in Surrey, we learned this week that Surrey Police Service Chief Norm Lipinski was ousted, but very few details have come out about why. So what's the latest on that?
0: Well, one of our colleagues in Edmonton was able to talk to Surrey Mayor Brenda Locke to try and get some details, and she insists that she had no prior knowledge of what the board was going to do. We haven't been able to talk to any of the members of the board who made that decision. They have refused to talk to media. We do know there were two board members, the chair and another board member, who quit because they didn't agree with this decision to oust Lipinski. It's interesting because Brenda Locke said also yesterday, I'm not aware that he was fired, but Lipinski said in an email to the union that he was brought in and said he was being terminated without cause. But that's the most that we've heard from Lipinski. He hasn't talked to the media. And we know that the mayor and the police chief have been publicly at odds over the cost of the transition to the Surrey Police Service. Also last month over Lipinski's decision to redeploy 8 officers in the gang unit to staff the Cloverdale unit. He's basically said he's been trying to juggle the extortion crisis and the gang crisis. He had asked the province for more time in doing the transition for the Cloverdale unit, and the province said no. But interestingly, the province is now trying to sort of wash its hands of all this. On Monday, the premier was asked about the firing, and he said he hadn't been briefed and that Surrey needs to take responsibility for its police department, and so does the police board. So all these questions remain outstanding. We still are trying to talk to the board, and the premier is speaking today in Surrey, so I expect he'll be asked more questions about what's next.
1: Mm. Justine, one of the new Conservative leaders' promises is to work with Alberta on building new oil pipelines. And the federal minister, who's supposed to be leading that work, was here in BC this week. What progress is being made on that front?
2: Well, yeah, Tim Hodgson, the natural resources minister, was out here talking about forestry. And it's funny, his staff called me up earlier in the week and offered me an interview while he was in town. But then they withdrew the offer because I wanted to ask about pipelines. So I guess there's no progress to report. Now, the fact that he doesn't want to talk to the media about this is one thing, but he's also not talking to First Nations about it. And that's going to make it harder for him to do the job he is responsible for, which is conducting consultations with First Nations along any pipeline route. And he won't start those talks until Alberta Premier Daniel Smith submits a proposal to the Major Projects Office. Now, her deadline to do that is coming up soon. It's July 1st. Ottawa has then promised to determine whether this project is in the national interest by October 1st. So it sounds like they are allowing just 3 months for consultation. And that seems like a big ask, not just for First Nations, but for communities along any pipeline route.
1: And Katie, on those routes, CBC News reported this week on some of the possible routes that are being floated by Alberta. And it sounds like the province is already starting consultation with some First Nations. What did you find out about that?
0: Yeah, we have been reporting that there's that the Alberta government is pitching 3 different routes. One begins

0: ends near Fort McMurray and ends about 130 kilometers north of Prince Rupert. Another starts near Fort Saskatchewan and also ends north of Prince Rupert. And the third follows the same path as Enbridge's failed Northern Gateway route, ending in Kitimat. And so we know that the Alberta government has been meeting with First Nations along some of the possible routes, almost trying to find the path of least resistance. We spoke this week with Wilf Adam, the chief of Lake Babine First Nation, and he said he did take a meeting with the Alberta government, but their position remains the same as it was 10 years ago when the Northern Gateway pipeline was being proposed. He says our answer is no, it's not going to happen. And Premier David Eby also this week was asked about those possible routes. He says he doesn't know who drew up the routes. He doesn't know if it was Danielle Smith or her staff, but he's double down, triple down, I guess, on his opposition to lifting the tanker ban, which would be required to have those routes go to the North Coast. And Justine actually asked him about the southern route, and he kind of got exasperated, and he said, listen, I'm not going to speculate on a hypothetical pipeline, and he basically just reaffirmed that he's against the lifting of the tanker ban.
1: The visit from Energy Minister Tim Hodgson to Langford was about forestry. And we know just how much that industry here in BC has been battered by the U.S. tariffs, right? So how will that announcement help forestry in BC?
0: Well, it was interesting because, you know, Tim Hodgson talked he announced $67 million for forestry-related products across BC, one of the biggest recipient being $37 million for a project to increase the use of wood fiber in Kamloops. But he also sort of signaled a shift away from government, government subsidies or handouts. He basically said that the softwood lumber industry is in an existential crisis, and that instead of, bailouts, that would just extend the sector's life support. He wants to transform the softwood lumber into a modern and thriving industry. But, he didn't really explain exactly how that would be done. So I think that could, worry some softwood lumber companies as opposed to giving them relief, because they might say, well, what does that mean? Are you going to let us fail? So I think that's a big question mark that remains.
1: Thank you so much to both of you. Good to talk to you.
0: Thanks, Michelle.
1: That's our On the Ledge panel here on the show. Justine Hunter covers the legislature for the Globe and Mail. Katie DeRosa is our CBC News legislative reporter. If you want to share your thoughts on any of that, you can send us a text. Our number is 236-330-2623. That's 236-330-2623. Now, and Stephanie Hungerford is here with the latest on traffic and weather.
2: In Coquitlam, there's a new crash northbound on Brunette Highway, ahead of Highway 1, I should say. In Burnaby, there's still a vehicle incident at the intersection of Canada Way and Kensington, mostly affecting volume westbound on Kensington there. Alex Fraser, there's still build up northbound, same for the Queensborough. Southbound through the Massey Tunnel, seeing some delays this morning as well. Showers today with a risk of thunderstorms late this afternoon with a high of 16. I'll be back with more in a few.
1: Stephanie, thank you very much. This is the early edition here on CBC. I'm Michelle Elliott in for Stephen Quinn this week. I hope their Friday is off to a good start. Thanks for joining us here on the show. It's time now for a check on business with Crystalie Ramlakhan, and we'll connect with her in just a moment.

0: Ed Christelli joins me now. Hello there.
1: Hey, good morning, Michelle.
0: Good morning. Latest jobs numbers were released this morning, and tell us how they were looking.
1: Well, Statistics Canada says the economy added a surprise 88,000 jobs in May, partially offsetting employment decline since the start of this year. So the agency says the unemployment rate fell to 6.6%, which is down from the 6.9% that we saw in April, the month before.

0: And StatsCan says employment gains were widespread across industries and concentrated in full-time work. So construction led the way with a gain of 27,000 jobs last month, while the wholesale and retail trade sector lost 35,000 positions. Now, economists had expected a gain of just 10,000 jobs heading into this May report. So as I was saying, it was kind of a surprise. And young people are seeing a better start to the summer job season compared with the tough labor market last year. So workers ages 15 to 24 saw a big lift in full-time jobs. And this is the last major economic data release before the Bank of Canada's interest rate decision next Wednesday.
1: We actually will be speaking with a couple of young job seekers in the next half hour. So this will be very interesting for them to hear.
0: Mm-hmm.
1: Yeah. Next, there are warnings that we could see even higher oil and gas prices soon.
0: Yeah, that's right. So executives and analysts say energy prices will likely rise significantly as reserves deplete and the Strait of Hormuz remains closed. So Brent crude is around $94 US a barrel right now, but experts say it could balloon to $150 in the coming weeks, largely due to fading hopes for a US-Iran deal to end the war and reopen the strait. Now, members of the International Energy Agency have agreed to release 400 million barrels of oil from their emergency reserves. And experts say reserves have done their job, but that's not going to last forever. Now, Canada and the U.S. so far have been spared the worst consequences of the Strait's closure, as most of the oil that goes through it is destined for Asia. And higher oil prices do bring some benefits to the Canadian economy. Of course, we're a large oil producer here in this country. But, you know, that is limited by how much consumers are affected by these higher prices. So higher gas prices could lead to worsening inflation, which could pressure central banks to raise interest rates.
1: And a big Canadian retailer based right out of here, Vancouver, Lululemon, cutting its outlook. What's that about?
0: Yes, that's right. So it's because of a showdown with the company's estranged founder, which weighed on the retailer's first quarter. So yeah, the apparel maker says it experienced spikes of negative commentary in the media and on social media platforms. And the company says it's likely its net revenue this fiscal year will be down as much as 1% from the year before. That doesn't sound like a lot, but I think they said it would be around $11 billion that they plan to make. So 1% of $11 billion is a good amount of money. And, you know, the business named the battle with its creator, Chip Wilson, as a factor in all of this. And also some recent product launches that have failed to wow shoppers. Now, Lululemon had a proxy contest with Wilson, who has been outspoken in his criticism of the brand. And there have been some questions about the composition of some of its products. And the company was also a large beneficiary of the now defunct de minimis exemption. So that allowed it to ship packages duty free across the Canadian border into the U.S., but that's no longer. And the business has also been hit hard by tariffs and also a lot of competition from other brands, perhaps newer, younger, fresher brands. So that's, you know, giving them a lot of competition. And with fewer people coming to its stores and website to buy workout clothes, the company has also leaned more into discounting to try to drive sales. And that has hurt its bottom line and also its reputation as a premium brand. I mean, there used to never be sales at Lululemon unless you were going to the outlet, right?
1: I've seen them a lot. It's funny when you say workout clothes too, whatever brand. Here in Vancouver, they also count as just going out clothes. So.
0: It's true. Let's be real. Everyone's wearing athleisure these days.
1: Yes, exactly. Going to the grocery store? Yes. Going for a dinner? Yes.
0: Yeah.
1: Leggings, it is. Chrisilly, thank you very much.
0: All right. Thanks, Michelle.
1: That's Chrisilly Ramlakhan with the Business News. Stephanie's here with a quick check on traffic.
2: Thanks, Michelle. Coquitlam, there is a crash northbound on Brunette Avenue ahead of Highway 1. In Burnaby, there's a vehicle incident at the intersection of Canada Way and Kensington.
1: Stephanie, thank you. Time now for the news with Drew Karakas.
3: Good morning. It's 12 degrees with some scattered showers in Vancouver. The Heiltsuk Nation on BC's central coast has reached an agreement with an American company whose tugboat ran aground in Heiltsuk.

0: territory in October of 2016. The vessel, the Nathan E. Stewart, spilled 100,000 liters of diesel fuel into the ocean as it started taking on water and sank near Bella Bella. The Texas-based Kirby Corporation has now agreed to pay more than $12 million to the nation. Representatives from the company will also attend healing and washing ceremonies on Heltsuk territory. The spill damaged important food gathering areas and affected access to a place with deep cultural meaning for Heltsuk Nation members. A former RCMP officer in BC has been arrested after allegedly sharing sensitive information with a person he was in a relationship with. Michael Skoretz is facing 13 charges, including 7 counts of breach of trust, after work-related materials were allegedly found at his home. Police say the alleged offenses happened between August of 2020 and February of 2023, when Skoretz was working with a National Security Investigation Unit. He retired from the force last year. The BC NDP says the independent MLA for Peace River North should resign after he was charged with sexual assault. Jordan Keeley released a statement yesterday insisting he's innocent. Angela Marie McDougall of Battered Women Support Services says there should be a higher standard for politicians, adding that anyone facing criminal charges should resign or take a leave of absence.
1: It's a low bar so far, and we need to raise that bar much higher than it is.
0: Keeley was elected as a BC Conservative in 2024, but he left the party to sit as an independent. He had expressed an interest in returning under new leader Carolyn Findlay, but the Conservatives yesterday said Keeley will not rejoin their caucus. The RCMP on Vancouver Island have arrested a person in connection with a sexual assault of a senior almost 2 years ago. Investigators say the suspect is just 17 years old. He was arrested on Wednesday and charged with sexual assault, break and enter, and disguise with intent to commit an indictable offense. The suspect can't be named because of his age at the time of the alleged offense. A former BC Solicitor General says the BC government should step in following the turmoil affecting the Surrey Police Service. This week, the Surrey Police Board terminated a former chief, Norm Lipinski. Since then, 2 members of the police board have resigned. Cash Heed says leadership is needed, especially if the police service loses public confidence.
2: The province has a role to play here. This premier needs to be actively get involved. Many of those board members are appointed by the province of British Columbia under an order in council. The Solicitor General has a lot of say who the board members are going to be. Where are they on this? They cannot sit back and say, look, this is up to Surrey to deal with.
0: Earlier this week, Premier David Eby said the province had been too involved in policing in Surrey for too long. 5 municipalities around the province want the federal government to fund flood mitigation projects along some of BC's major highways. Hope, Merritt, Princeton, Abbotsford, and Chilliwack have all been affected by serious flooding dating back to the atmospheric river event in 2021. Representatives from all 5 communities are at the Federation of Canadian Municipalities Convention in Edmonton this week. Abbotsford Mayor Ross Siemens says there has been some change because previously communities had to compete for disaster mitigation funding.
3: We are seeing a movement afoot now with the new federal government, where that is now changing. The challenge is, do we have to wait for another disaster to happen in order to get mitigation funding?
0: Seaman says he and other civic leaders would like flood mitigation along BC highways to be considered as a project for Ottawa's major projects office. The RCMP and BC are raising concerns about young people riding electric dirt bikes on roads. Some models aren't street legal under the Motor Vehicle Act. As Tanushi Bhatnagar reports, many officers say there is a lack of education among riders.
4: That's the hum of an electric dirt bike. Corporal Mansoor Sahak with North Vancouver RCMP says more youth have been using them on the streets lately, which is illegal.
5: Just recently, about 2 weeks ago, a week ago, we stopped a 15-year-old who was doing wheelies on one of these electric dirt bikes.
4: Sahak says last month they issued 15 violation tickets. The Ministry of Transportation says a legal e-bike on the road should meet power and speed requirements and have pedals, which some e-dirt bikes do not. Pitmeadows RCMP Staff Sergeant Michelle Luca says some parents are not aware.
6: There's definitely a lack of education in general among our youth, among the parents.
4: Owner of Honda Center, Gail and Chumi Dion.

0: on hopes enforcement does not discourage teens from using them.
1: So let's find a way for it to happen safely.
0: Riding some e-dirt bikes on roads can result in fines of up to nearly $600 and vehicle impoundment. Tanushi Bhatnagar, CBC News, Vancouver.
2: It's 7:35 now, and that's the CBC Local News.
3: Drew, thank you very much.
2: Always a pleasure. Have you ever had the experience of one of those e-bikes or e-scooter coming at you on the sidewalk at high speed?
3: Yes, and a few weeks ago, when the weather was getting really nice and warm, so I went out for a hike, and as I was heading up, I saw these two young guys on e-scooters mm-hmm. just whipping past me, and I heard someone say, "Don't get hit by a car," and I thought... Yeah, to say the least. But they sure go fast. And I guess that's part of it, too, is that it must be fun. So you're trying to kind of, you know, not get carried away.
2: I was walking on a sidewalk just recently where, same thing, two kids on a scooter going by at least 30K.
3: Oh, my goodness.
2: And it's right by a school, an elementary school.
3: Oh,
2: come on, guys.
3: Yeah, so that's the thing. And I know... I've heard a lot about parents trying to have that conversation. If they do get an e-scooter for their kid, you know, have that conversation around how to do it safely.
2: Yeah.
3: I talked to Hub Cycling actually on BC Today a few weeks ago as well. After my that encounter, thought maybe we should have this conversation. And they offer, I think, workshops for parents and teens on what's actually legal and how fast you are allowed to go, because they can go faster than what's allowed if you buy them online or something like that. So, yeah, I thought about this a lot. Mm-hmm.
2: Okay.
3: I don't have one myself.
2: Set you off.
3: I know. And another thing. Thank you very much. That's Drew Karakas from the CBC Vancouver Newsroom. This is the early edition here on CBC. I'm Michelle Elliott in for Stephen Quinn. Thanks so much for joining us this Friday morning. Stephanie Hungerford is here with the latest on traffic.
4: In Burnaby, the vehicle incident at the intersection of Canada Way and Kensington has been cleared, so that's good news. Alex Fraser still having some buildup there northbound, same for the Queensborough. The southbound stalled vehicle blocking the right lane has been cleared. Still seeing delays southbound through the Massey Tunnel. We are seeing a little bit of volume around Burnaby Lake Highway 1 westbound. It picks up again through the Cassiar Tunnel, also northbound on the Lionsgate Bridge as well. And for your weather today, showers with a risk of thunderstorms late this afternoon with a high of 16. Mainly cloudy with showers overnight, lows sitting at 9. It's 13 and mostly cloudy with drizzles here and there in downtown Vancouver.
3: Stephanie, thank you very much. Coming up here on the early edition, yes, according to Statistics Canada's latest labor market survey out just this morning, youth unemployment showed positive steps in May, but the rate is still higher than during the pandemic. Coming up after sports, we'll check in with two young people who have been on the job hunt this year. Yeah, we'll hear their experience. Right now, I'm joined by Paul McGowan for the latest on sports. Hi, good morning, Paul.
5: Good morning, Michelle.
3: Let's start with hockey and the Canucks in their new era.
5: Yeah, well, naming a new head coach, Manny Malhotra, on Monday. Yesterday, though, was the first time that he spoke to media, and there was a lot of ground to cover. Malhotra is the first NHL head coach of South Asian descent, and speaking of lineage, there is a chance that the Canucks, in this June's draft, take Manny's son, Caleb, at third overall, and so Malhotra was asked about the possibility of having his son in the organization.
6: It was a part of the conversations that we had prior to the hiring process. And I fully understand the story there. But with so many things I've learned, it's a bit of a fool's errand to plan out things that quite haven't happened yet. So if that situation were to happen, we'll cross that bridge when we get there.
5: Elsewhere in the NHL, we have a 1-1 tie in the Stanley Cup final. Carolina came back from a 2-0 third period deficit. And then in overtime, Canadian Olympian Seth Jarvis scored the winner. Game 3 goes on Saturday.
3: Let's move to soccer now, and Canada has named its starting goalkeeper for the World Cup.
5: And there was a sense that they had to do this, had to make clear who they were going to lean on over these next couple of weeks. Mm. And so as Canada prepares for a friendly tonight in Montreal, Quebec's Max Crépeau was named Canada's starter, the announcement coming in his home province. And it puts to bed a longstanding debate and battle about whether it should be Crépeau or Dane St. Clair. And as head coach Jesse Marsh will tell you, Canada could have gone either way.
7: This is the hardest decision I've had to make in my coaching career. I think that both of these men gave everything from the first day I came.

0: here, had performed at every moment that they were asked to play for the national team, and I trust and believe in both of them 100%. So I'm very happy for Max, but obviously my heart in the moment also goes with Dane.
1: He trusts in both of them 100%, but he trusts in Max just a little bit more. He talked about Max's composure, his experience, and it echoed what a lot of people think, which is that Crépeau can handle the pressure of big moments. And it will be Crépeau who gets the call for Canada today as they play their final World Cup tune-up against Ireland, a 4:30 start from Montreal.
2: Thank you. And also a former Whitecap. There you go. Let's end on tennis and some history that was made at the French Open.
1: Well, I've been talking all week about Maya Wilinska, 114th seed at the French Open, barely able to afford her accommodations in Paris. She is now through to the French Open final.
3: I feel like I'm in the bubble, I would say. I don't know what's going on. I'm just very happy to be here. I honestly don't know what was going on in my head. I was just in such a shock, joy, surprise, so many emotions, you know. I was outside top 100, and now I'm in the finals of a Grand Slam, so I feel like it's a big thing. So it's hard to process it, I guess.
1: Wilinska making all kinds of history yesterday. She becomes just the second ever qualifier to get through to a Grand Slam final, the first ever to do it at the French Open. She is also, Michelle, making all sorts of money. Wilinska, just by getting to the final at Roland Garros, will more than double her career earnings on the tour. And if she wins, she would take home more than $3 million U.S., a far cry from struggling to pay for hotels. Yeah. Wilinska takes on number 8 seed Mira Andreeva in tomorrow's final.
2: Good for her. Paul, thank you very much.
1: Thanks, Michelle.
2: Have a great weekend. It's Paul McGowan bringing us sports this week here on the Early Edition. And speaking of sports, if you hadn't heard, the FIFA World Cup is less than 1 week away. And outside the CBC Broadcast Center here in downtown Vancouver, we are inviting you to join in the atmosphere. Yes, we are creating a pre-match plaza full of free concerts and performances. We'll have global food vendors as well. 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It's now 7:43. This is the Early Edition here on CBC. Well, the latest labor force market survey is out, and there's finally some good news. Canada added 88,000 jobs in May, and the unemployment rate dropped to 6.6%. And more young people are finding work, although the youth unemployment rate is still concerning. It dropped to 13.4%, marking the first decline since January, but it's still higher than before the pandemic. Our next guests are here to talk about their own experiences on the job market. Tony Choi is a 24-year-old who's looking for work. Tony, good morning to you.
4: Hi, good morning.
2: Thanks so much for being here. And Aidan Goff is a 20-year-old university student who is starting a co-op job on Monday.
5: That's right. Hi, good morning, Michelle.
2: Good morning.
5: Thank you for having me
2: and
5: on.
2: And congratulations.
5: Thank you.
2: Well, Tony, let's start with you. What has the job search been like for you?
4: It's been difficult, where I've been trying to apply for different various jobs that are there on entry-level jobs, but seeing how there's a lot available for me, but I've been submitting a lot of my resumes to them, but it's been difficult to get callbacks and interviews.
2: So a lot of jobs available, so a lot out there, but it's more that you're not hearing back.
4: Absolutely.
2: Oh, so what kinds of jobs are you applying for?
4: I'm applying for entry-level jobs, maybe in food services, entry-level jobs in retail, things like that, where it's a little bit lower barrier. But seeing how these jobs are pretty much available for everyone to participate in, it can be pretty competitive, I believe.
2: And are you looking for a summer job or a permanent work?
4: Yes, summer job and also permanent work.
2: Yeah.
4: Both of them.
2: How do you feel?
4: Well, when I do not get callbacks or interviews back, or even when I do get them and they're like, okay, we'll consider you, but I don't hear back from them, it definitely feels discouraging, and I feel that I'm not really

0: oh, well, I can't really get a particular job in this kind of field. So it feels very that I'm just being put down upon, and I don't feel very motivated to keep on searching and doing the part. So it's definitely been difficult.
1: I'm sorry to hear that. How long have you been looking for?
0: It's been a few months now, I believe 4 or 5 months that I've been actively looking.
1: And have you turned to any kind of career aid or counselor or anything like that?
0: Absolutely. I've been through WorkBC, and I've been through the Career Zone in and the Y, which they were able to provide me some employment guidances and also employment sort of related topics that they touch upon, and workshops relating to that as well.
1: Yeah. Has it helped at least to kind of prepare you or?
0: I definitely do think so. Yes, absolutely.
1: And are you looking for, is there any training that you're hoping to use as well, like post-secondary training or anything like that?
0: There are specific training that I was hoping to use. For example, I'm part of from the Y. I'm part of the program called the Gear Up, where they teach bike mechanical stuff as well as job trainings and workshop programs,
1: Oh,
0: for
1: wow.
0: example. So
1: Yeah.
0: it's a very niche idea, but also something that's I haven't thought about. But being resourceful and being actively searching and say like, hey, these are some of the cool opportunities that are out there, was ultimately what I was able to find that kind of program.
1: Wow, I'm sure you're learning a lot of lessons about being resourceful and
0: Definitely.
1: being persistent. Oh my goodness. And Aiden, to you, so you've recently found a co-op job, right?
2: That's right, just very recently.
1: And when do you start?
2: I'm starting this Monday.
1: Oh my, okay. Wow. How are you feeling?
2: Definitely excited. This has been months in the making. It's been a like my co-host said, it's been a very, very hard place to navigate trying to get jobs. So the fact that I've just been able to get one has been so rewarding, and it means so much.
1: Oh my goodness, I can hear you getting a little emotional. What do you think made the difference to get to this particular one?
2: I think it was a collection of a lot of different things. One was the opportunity. For context, I'm on the co-op platform. I'm part of the SFU Arts co-op program, and looking for jobs. I've been on this co-op platform for a couple semesters now, and no luck whatsoever. I think I applied to, I think it's maybe 20, 30 jobs, and no success at all.
1: And for how long?
2: I'd say that for about 8 months, 8 to 12 months. So it was definitely hard. It was definitely hard. But what I think allowed me to get this position was really after I because there was no job opportunity, I had to seek other avenues to expand my resume and improve my what I could offer. And I really leaned heavily towards student clubs, student unions, all of these different unions and all of these different volunteer opportunities definitely helped my resume, I think. And they gave me so many different opportunities that I think are the reason why I was able to land this job in the very end.
1: So, as you were looking for work, you were also doing volunteer work and joining all these clubs to add to your resume as well.
2: That's right.
1: What have you learned about that and what kinds of job seeking skills you actually need, that you may want to share with others who are listening out there right now?
2: Of course. I mean, I want to preface this by saying that I stand at a place of privilege where I was able to not have to work, at least for a couple of months while I was able to do these volunteer experiences. I know this is something that many of my peers and fellow students aren't able to have. It's definitely a big privilege that I was able to have, thanks to scholarships, really. A lot of it was scholarships, awards that I was granted by the university that made me not have to worry about paying tuition or paying anything, really. And that's what gave me the time to pursue these other avenues that helped me get the jobs at the very end of the day. But I know for a fact that that's not the reality for most of the students. Most of the students have to work part-time, have to work at different jobs, and they just don't have the time to be able to do these different things that help them get that job. So the number one skill or the number one advice that I could give others is just keep trying, honestly. Just keep trying. It's hard. But eventually some opportunities will show up. And I know that the first job that might come up or the first opportunity might come up is not the best or not exactly what you're looking for, but it's something. And that's where I'd start.
1: Tony, how does it feel to hear that, just keep trying?

0: Yes, I do definitely agree that you have to keep trying and you have to continue on doing the things that you do. But even though it feels like you're not making any progress at the moment, if you keep putting in the work and keep trying out of or keep moving forward, eventually something will come up. So I think it's definitely really good to hear that from him.
1: How and we've been hearing for really like a year at least about how bad it's been for young people looking for work and the unemployment numbers being above average, right? For and above the general unemployment rate. So things seem to be better according to these latest statistics, but still not as good as before the pandemic. Can you tell me a bit about the situation? Like, how do you feel about the situation that young people are facing right now?
0: I feel that it's a lot of things going on at the moment where it's not only the labor market and also jobs for youth as well. There's also these different types of problems that are going on that's ongoing that's also affecting everybody else, but also specifically concentrated on like vulnerable populations, say for like youth, people of the elderly, maybe people with disabilities who are also trying to find work, things like that. These problems are intersectional, and when these things compound, it's usually the most vulnerable populations that feel the brunt of this kind of problems. And for job
1: Affordability.
0: affordability, Chris, that's absolutely right too as well, where it feels like not it's only employment is also one part of that problem.
1: That's so interesting. And so, Aiden, yeah, can you tell me more about, you know, what you're seeing out there in terms of overall how young people are feeling about the job market?
2: Well, like Tony said before, and I very much share the sentiment, there's a lot of discouragement. Young people are applying every day, multiple jobs, 10, 20, 20, 30 jobs a day, to no success at all. And it really does leave a sense of discouragement. Students aren't compelled to want to apply anymore. But even then, I do want to go against some of the narrative that I've seen online about students. And I've seen a lot of reports that say that students or young people are just not interested. They don't have the work ethic. They're not willing. They don't have the drive to get that job. And I disagree. I think Tony and I and many other people have that drive. I think we do have the passion, and we definitely want to get these jobs, and we're trying hard every single day. So to see people think that we just don't have it is quite disappointing, frankly. But I think there's definitely a sense of discouragement. There's definitely a sense of discouragement, but it really isn't how many people are portraying it to be.
1: Where do you think that comes from?
2: I believe it comes from a. I mean, we usually see this from people, mature workers or people aged 40, 50, 60, saying that the young generation just isn't able to keep up, or they don't have the same skills or the same abilities. I'm not exactly sure where this comes from, but it's definitely miss or it's redirected pain. It's misdirected because I think the core root of the problem here is not the fact that we're just not willing or we don't have the work ethic, but rather the fact that the government isn't doing enough to help young people get these jobs.
1: You're also facing a rapidly changing work world,
2: We
1: and I'm
2: are.
1: thinking about the impact of artificial intelligence. And so, Tony, has that had an impact on you? Have you seen any kind of barriers put up in terms of your job search as a result of AI or anything like that?
0: Absolutely. I would love to share my stories about it. For example, if I'm submitting a resume and I'm updating my resume, I do have to keep in mind that if I'm applying to certain companies that are using ATS systems for keeping track of their candidates and applicants, I do have to make sure that my resume is up to date and also ATS friendly, which is something that I had to learn over the course of
1: And
0: my career journey.
1: pardon me, what is ATS?
0: ATS is an automated system where they look at a resume and see what parts of that resume are favorable or what parts they do not like. Say, for example, if you do have like images or graphics on your resume, the ATS system will pick up on that and also no notify that this is somewhat more on the lower ranking side of the candidate suite, or and some of the resumes that are more ATS friendly, for example, that means that the ATS system picked up on these type of ideas, and they do like the resume as the automated system does, and they will put this type of applicant

0: on the forefront for job application.
1: So this is top of mind for you when you're putting your resumes out there. What about for you, Aiden?
2: It definitely is. And to speak on Tony's point, think about it this way. There's so many young people who are applying to jobs who haven't had career counseling. They don't have the experience. They don't have that aid available to them. So in their resume, they might add a picture. They might add a picture of themselves. They might add a little graphic here and there because they think it looks good. And I don't blame them. But then they apply and then they get automatically screened out because of these AI detectors. And the question I really put forward to all these different companies is, how can you be sure that AI will be able to determine who makes a good candidate and who doesn't? AI at the core root is always biased. There's multiple studies that have proven this. It always leans towards a specific way. And I don't think it's able to measure exactly what makes a candidate stand out. But then the other aspect of AI that I find really concerning with youth and finding jobs is the fact that AI is effectively eliminating many of these entry-level jobs that many of us young people are looking for.
1: What an interesting conversation. I so appreciate hearing from both of you. And Tony, all the best in your job hunt. And good luck on Monday.
2: Thank you very much, Michelle.
1: Yeah, thanks so much.
2: Thank you for having me.
1: Tony Choi and Aiden Goff, two young job seekers in the Lower Mainland. As you heard, Aiden is starting a new co-op job on Monday after months of searching. If you want to share your thoughts too, you can text us 236-330-2623. Stephanie's here with a look at traffic.
3: Thanks, Michelle. There is a new incident on the east-west connector westbound ahead of Knight Street. I thought that was cleared, but it looks like it's not unless it's a new incident. Quite heavy off of the S-curve out of Delta as you make your way into Richmond. Also in Richmond, there is an incident at the intersection of Number 4 Road and Alderbridge Way. It's mostly affecting volume on Alderbridge northbound and southbound. In Coquitlam, there's still a crash on Brunette Avenue northbound at Highway 1. The eastbound exit lanes and on-ramp are seeing delays. The right lane on Brunette northbound is blocked. And for your Alex Fraser Bridge, there's still build up northbound. Same for the Queensboro and southbound through the Massey Tunnel. And we are seeing showers today with a risk of thunderstorms late this afternoon with a high of 16. It's 13 and mostly cloudy with some drizzles in downtown Vancouver.
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4: Michelle, Stats Canada says the Canadian economy created 88,000 jobs last month, partially offsetting employment declines since the start of the year. The unemployment rate in May fell to 6.6%. That's down 0.3 of a point from April. A former RCMP officer has been charged with national security offenses. He's accused of sharing classified or protected information. And a First Nation on the Central Coast has reached a multi-million dollar settlement with an American company over a fuel spill in its traditional territory 10 years ago. More than 100,000 liters of diesel spilled into the ocean when a tugboat ran aground and sank in Seaforth Channel. More local news coming up at 8:30.
1: How do you feel about crows?
4: I love crows.
1: You do?
4: Oh, absolutely.
1: Yeah. Why? Why?
4: They're so smart.
1: They really are.
4: They're so clever.
1: Yes, which makes me a little terrified of them. But yes, I see them obviously a lot. And Stephanie, your thoughts on crows?
3: Well, I like crows.
1: Yeah.
3: I remember.
1: Do we feel like they're listening or something?
3: Well, I don't know. I just remember during COVID, I had to quarantine for 2 weeks and I actually made friends with these two crows in my backyard. So, you know, I have a special
1: relationship with the crow.
3: And I don't know, call me crazy.
1: Crowing about it now. We're going to hear more about crows. It is careening season or swooping season, whatever you want to call it. It has arrived. So that means sometimes that people and crows don't necessarily get along. I'm fine with them. Just for the record, I'm fine with the crows. But our early edition birds columnist will be here to join us in the next half hour to give us a different perspective on these seasonal human crow conflicts. None here, right? None with Drew and none with Stephanie.
3: Oh, no, I love them.
1: You're friends. Also, we're going to hear from City Council in Vancouver on the new announcement that for FIFA fans who are attending any of the 7 games at BC Place, there's one important restriction you know about, and it is about water bottles. So we'll have that conversation. This is the early edition here on CBC. Back after the news.
5: This is World Report. Good morning, I'm John Northcott. Breaking news from an Ontario courtroom this morning. 3 Scottish men extradited to Canada have pleaded guilty in the death of a beloved

Good morning. Welcome back to the early edition here on CBC Radio 1. I'm Michelle Elliott in for Stephen Quinn. And coming right up, FIFA has just announced there will be a ban on fans bringing in their refillable water.

0: Heiltsuk territory about 10 years ago. Millions of Canadians will soon see some extra money in their bank accounts as a federal benefit starts going out today. And the RCMP and BC say they are seeing more young people riding electric dirt bikes on roads, and in many cases that is illegal. More local news coming up at 8:30. Stephanie Hungerford has another update on the roads.
1: Thank you, Drew. There is still a vehicle incident on the east-west connector westbound ahead of Knight Street. It's quite heavy off of the S-curve out of Delta as you make your way into Richmond. Also in Richmond, there's still a vehicle incident at the intersection of Number 4 Road and Alder Bridge Way. It's mostly affecting volume on Alder Bridge in both directions. In Coquitlam, we still have that crash on Brunette Avenue causing issues northbound at Highway 1. The eastbound exit and on-ramp are seeing delays. The right lane is blocked on Brunette northbound. And we have construction to mention. The Massey Tunnel tonight will be closed for maintenance from 10 p.m. to 4 a.m. as well as Saturday. So it might cause some problems anyone traveling after 10 p.m. or before 4 a.m. And for your weather, showers today with a risk of thunderstorms late this afternoon with a high of 16. Mainly cloudy with showers overnight, lows sitting at 9. Tomorrow, Saturday, mainly cloudy with a chance of showers, a high of 16. Sunday, a mix of sun and cloud and 18. It is 13 and mostly cloudy with some drizzles in downtown Vancouver.
2: Stephanie, thank you very much. It's 8:12 now here on the early edition. Well, with the World Cup fast approaching, FIFA, soccer's global governing body, says it will no longer allow fans to bring their own water bottles into the stadium matches. Now, previously, FIFA's stadium rules had stated that fans could bring a transparent, reusable bottle up to 1 liter. Now, the news comes as Environment Canada predicts 2026 will be one of the hottest years in recorded Canadian history. For reaction to this, we've reached Lucy Maloney. She's a One City City Councillor in Vancouver. Good morning.
3: Good morning. Thanks for having me on.
2: Thank you for joining us. What do you make of this?
3: I'm really disappointed, not just because of the substance of the announcement, but because it's been dropped so close to the start of FIFA matches in Vancouver. You know, we've got our first match on the 13th, and staff are already pressed, and dealing with this is not a welcome addition to their workload.
2: Had you been informed or have you been contacted at the city?
3: No, I found out about this morning, and I sent an email to the city manager asking if there's any more information about whether there was any consultation, what this involves, is it true, what impacts it is it going to have. I mean, there's the impact not only on fans who are attending, but I'm concerned that there are going to be additional costs for taxpayers as well, and that's pretty unreasonable.
2: What would be those additional costs?
3: Well, I don't know whether there are going to be extra waste removal costs that have to be borne by BC taxpayers. Well, I just don't have any information about this at all. And if this was contemplated months ago, it would be good for us to have known about it so we could potentially mitigate any cost or environmental impacts that there are likely to be.
2: And how unusual is that to not allow reusable water bottles? You know, for example, I've gone to shows at Queenie and you need to empty out your water bottle, but you can bring it in, right? So how unusual is this kind of rule?
3: Well, I think it's pretty unusual and pretty unreasonable, to be honest. And also, I mean, I think that people have a right to be a little bit skeptical about this, because there are solutions that we could be looking into to avoid what is said to be a potential security impact. I mean, you know, just thinking about it this morning, we could have open cups that people could bring or be provided, and refillable water stations. So I think people are justifiably wondering whether this is for the reasons stated or whether it's just to add additional financial benefit to the provider of drinks at the stadium.
2: Okay, and that's Coca-Cola, right?
3: Yeah.
2: And so, yes, you would have to purchase, I guess, have to purchase a water bottle if you're going to, if you need to drink some water. And now you talked about the reasoning there. What FIFA says is that this is to prevent risk and injury to players and attendees. And we know that,

0: security is, you know, takes up a lot of the cost, right, of hosting these games. I mean, is security?
1: Sure.
0: Yeah, is security not clearly? It sounds like it's a big concern. So does this not help toward that concern?
1: Well, I don't know how much it helps. I mean, if you can buy a bottle of water there, you could throw that. So I'm a little bit perplexed by the whole thing. And I'm also super disappointed because a quick look at the FIFA website has a whole lot of really positive motherhood statements about waste reductions and circular economy solutions with a whole bunch of dot points about reducing waste and encouraging recycling in stadiums. And it just seems like those empty words aren't translating into action on the ground.
0: And it's, as I mentioned earlier, Environment Canada predicting 2026 will be one of the hottest years in recorded Canadian history. You mentioned, you know, impacts on perhaps costs when it comes to cleanup. You know, what are your thoughts there in terms of perhaps the health costs?
1: Well, I'm pretty concerned that ordinary people who have scrimped and saved to make the most of a once-in-a-lifetime experience, they're going to be pretty strapped for cash and financially stretched. And I'm worried that if people are bringing their family to a match and trying to save money, there are health impacts from dehydration, and I would hate to see someone's day spoiled because they're trying to avoid the cost. I mean, if you think of a family of four, if people are lucky enough to have been able to scrimp and save for a ticket because they love their team and they love soccer, I mean, drinks for people, maybe one drink every 2 hours, $5 to $10 per drink, it really starts to add up for a family. And it's already so prohibitive that a lot of people who love soccer are just simply missing out. And the people that go, I mean, we need to protect their health and make sure that they have a really great time. And this seems to be just one more thing that puts FIFA and the World Cup out of reach for ordinary people.
0: We've heard from the mayor of Toronto, Olivia Chow, calling this a money grab, and she says they're going to explore what City Hall could do about it. I mean, at this point, what can City Council do?
1: I'm just trying to find some information about what's going on and what we can do about it. I think dropping this information so close to the first match day just makes it really difficult to respond. And, you know, it seems like a small thing, a small impact, but, you know, there are 700,000 people attending matches just in Canada, and something like 6.5 million people attending matches throughout Canada, United States and Mexico. And that just adds up to an enormous avoidable environmental impact, which is really regrettable.
0: Councillor Maloney, thank you very much. We'll continue to follow this story.
1: Thank you.
0: That's Lucy Maloney, a One City Vancouver City Councillor. Let us know what you think of this. So FIFA is banning spectators bringing in their reusable water bottles into the stadium during the World Cup. Let us know what you think. You can send us a text, 236-330-2623, 236-330-2623. Are you going to one of the games? Let us know your thoughts on that. Our email address as well is earlyed@cbc.ca.

0: Thanks, Michelle. The vehicle incident on the east-west connector westbound ahead of Knight Street has been cleared, and volume has eased significantly through that route into Richmond. Also in Richmond, the issue at number 4 road and Alder Bridge has been cleared as well. In Coquitlam, we still have a crash on Brunette Avenue northbound at Highway 1. The eastbound exit and on-ramp are seeing delays. The right lane is still blocked on Brunette. And for the Massey Tunnel, still want to mention that it will be closed tonight and tomorrow night from 10 p.m. to 4 a.m. And this is happening Friday and Saturday. I'll be back with more in a few minutes.
1: Thank you, Stephanie.

0: broad daylight. Yeah, the phenomenon happens right around this time of year. And our early birds columnist Khalid Boudreau joins us now in studio to explain what's going on during what we sometimes call swooping season. And Khalid is an education director at Special Bird Service Society and also a lifelong birder. Hello, nice to meet you.
1: Nice to meet you.
0: So we usually feature a bird of the week for this column, and today that's the crow. But tell us about swooping season.
1: Yeah, so crows are incredibly intelligent, incredibly family-oriented birds. So what happens about this time of year is their babies are learning how to fly, so they often leave the nest, but they don't really know how to either stay in the air or stick a landing. So what happens very often is that baby birds are hanging out on the ground, in bushes, and usually they're smart enough to kind of hide. So you can walk by them middle of the day and not know you're walking by a baby bird. But these parent birds are incredibly protective of them. And they're trying to let you know, my baby's in the area, stay away. And sometimes they take some rather extreme measures to get that message across.
0: Yes, tell me about that. You know, what extent can they go to?
1: Yeah, so I mean, I've heard reports of them swooping very often. Sometimes they make contact, sometimes with like their either claws or their beak, but rarely is it more than just a little peck or something. It's really just going to scare you more than anything.
0: Okay, have you experienced this yourself?
1: I've experienced the steps before that. Usually they give you a couple of warnings if you know what to look for. So usually I'm looking for crows screaming at me from like a telephone pole or something and often following me down the street.
0: Oh my goodness. Right. Okay. Yeah. And they are very smart, aren't they?
1: Incredibly. Yeah.
0: Okay. So what does this tell us about how they are as parents?
1: Yeah. So they're incredibly protective. In a bird that nests in an urban area like this, they have a lot of predators. So like bald eagles, red-tailed hawks, coyotes, raccoons, and especially for these baby birds that don't necessarily know what a predator is, they're especially vulnerable to that. So a good example would be like a few years ago, there was a crow's nest down the street from me, and I noticed the crows, there were maybe about 50 of them, all screaming their heads off. And I was wondering, you know, what's going on? Usually there's not that many screaming. I walk down, look into the nest, and there's a red-tailed hawk sitting in the nest, eating the baby crows before they're about to leave the nest. Right, so not only the parents, but the relatives of that bird and all the neighborhood crows came in, absolutely screaming their heads off. There's nothing you can do. The red-tailed hawk is much bigger, much stronger, and if you get too close, the red-tailed hawk is just going to eat the adult crows too. So, like, you know, they're effectively just grieving the loss of these children that they're watching.
0: Wow. Oh my goodness. So what do we need to keep in mind then, during swooping season?
1: These birds are really just trying to be good parents. They're really just trying to protect their kids. If you want to avoid getting swooped, the best thing to do is to keep, make eye contact with the birds. They like to swoop from behind. You know, if they're a small animal attacking what they think could be a predator that's many times their own size, they don't want to come in face first. Usually they come in from behind. So if you notice this, a crow screaming at you and following you, I try to make eye contact with that bird just so that that bird is not going to come in when it thinks I'm not looking and swoop me. The other thing you can do if it's a really persistent bird is bring an umbrella with you. That tends to help a bit. And yet, you know, 99% of the time it's not personal, but, you know, crows are just smart enough that 1%, it could be.
0: People do get pretty petrified, though.
1: Oh, yeah. No, it's very scary.
0: Yeah.
1: Yeah.
0: I thankfully have not encountered getting swooped, but certainly I keep my distance if I see a crow.
1: And oh,
0: I
1: just
0: think,
1: you know, yeah. No, no. And the really interesting thing is that, you know, for that 1% that it is personal.
0: When does it become personal?
1: Well, sometimes if you're like, you're antagonizing a crow, right? So sometimes like if you're, some people, I don't know why they would do this, but like would throw rocks at a crow, scare them away, you know, just not nice things to do to a bird, but, or maybe like you touch their baby or something like that. And they're smart enough to actually pass on that grudge to their kids.
0: And can they actually remember your face?
1: Oh, yeah.
0: Yeah.
1: For years. And And I've watched...
0: mind-boggling.
1: I've watched crows take their babies to a predator like a barred owl.

0: just so they could watch the parents dive bomb that that owl, so that the babies knew this is a predator.
1: Mm.
0: We join together and we attack them together to drive them out of our territory.
1: Wow. What should we do if we happen to notice a baby bird?
0: And generally, the best rule is if it has feathers, leave it alone. Usually there's a parent nearby feeding it, keeping an eye on it. You know, the biggest threat to a baby bird on the ground once it's fledged has feathers are neighborhood cats. So keeping your cats inside is the single best thing you can do.
1: Mm.
0: But if you notice a bird that doesn't have any feathers, looks rather naked on the ground, you can contact the Wildlife Rescue Association.
1: Okay, the Wildlife Rescue Association. Now, I asked my colleagues here, Drew Karakis in the newsroom and Stephanie Hungerford, how they felt about crows. They love them. Mm-hmm. They make friends with them. But do crows get a bad rap, do you think?
0: I think they do. You know, they're remarkably adaptable. They're super smart. It's not, you know, not very many birds were able to take a transition this harsh from what was old growth forest to this concrete jungle and make the most of it. And, you know, it's a testament to their own tenacity. And, you know, I'm noticing a lot more people starting to appreciate them and all the personality that they bring.
1: Yeah.
0: And, you know, it's a good sign in my mind.
1: Okay, just walk around with an umbrella. Stay away from a baby crow.
0: I mean, it's Vancouver.
1: Yeah, I just that's right. Never put it away anyway. Khalid, so good to meet you. Thank you very much.
0: Great to meet you, too. Thank you.
1: Khalid Boudreau is an education director at Special Bird Service Society, also a lifelong birder. Let us know if you've experienced that dive bombing or that swooping or what you do to make sure that you're all good with the crows. You can text us 236-330-2623.

0: Love that. The Counting Crows with Mr. Jones. You could maybe name your friend crow Mr. Jones. That's kind of cute.
1: Yeah, that is cute. I named it something kind of not so interesting. It was like Kiki or something. I can't remember.
0: Let's get a quick check on traffic, Stephanie.
1: There are train arms stuck, which is unusual, in the closed position on Highway 17 just west of the Stella Austin Bridge, and it's causing issues in both directions. Heavy, heavy delays if you're heading towards the Stella Austin Bridge on Highway 17. If you can get off of Highway 17, I would suggest that. And I'll be back with more in a few minutes.
0: Thank you, Stephanie. 8:30 now, time for the news. And here's Drew Karakas.
2: Good morning. It's 13 degrees and mostly cloudy in Vancouver. A former RCMP officer in BC has been charged with national security offenses. As Akshay Kulkarni reports, he's accused of sharing classified or protected information.
3: Police say Michael Skoretz was arrested on Thursday. He was charged with 6 counts of unauthorized communication of special operational information and 7 counts of breach of trust. Skoretz lives on Bowen Island. RCMP say the alleged offenses happened between August 2020 and February 2023. That was when Skoretz worked for the Pacific Region Integrated National Security Enforcement Team. In addition to allegedly sharing classified info with people he had a relationship with, the 47-year-old

0: Howard also allegedly kept work-related material at his home. Police say no current investigations were compromised. Skoretz joined the RCMP in 2009 and retired in 2025. The RCMP says no further details of the case would be released, as it is now before the courts. Akshay Kulkarni, CBC News, Vancouver.
1: The labor market in Canada surprised many economists with a gain of 88,000 jobs last month, partially offsetting a bigger loss of jobs since the start of the year. Stats Canada says nationally the unemployment rate fell 0.3 of a point in May to 6.6%. The job increase last month was the first significant gain in employment since November of last year. In BC, there were 25,000 new jobs in May, but the employment rate was unchanged at 6.8%. Millions of Canadians could soon see some extra money in their bank accounts. The Canada Groceries and Essentials Benefit starts going out today. It was first announced by Prime Minister Mark Carney in January and will help lower-income households keep pace with the rising cost of living. Canadians who meet the income threshold based on their 2024 tax returns will receive the benefit through direct deposit or by mail. The Heiltsuk First Nation on BC's central coast says it has reached a multi-million dollar settlement over a fuel spill in its traditional territory 10 years ago. More than 100,000 liters of diesel spilled when a tugboat pushing a fuel barge ran aground near Bella Bella in 2016. Catherine Garrett reports.
2: Calling it an important step, Heiltsuk Joint Leadership says U.S. company Kirby Corporation will pay $12.2 million to the nation following a court order expected later this year. Representatives from the company will also attend healing and washing ceremonies on the nation's territory near where the spill happened, also agreeing to not travel in nation territory waters without informing leadership. The nation says the spill affected marine life, food gathering areas, and access to a place with deep cultural meaning. It also threatened Manila clam beds that provided income of up to $200,000 a year for the community. In a statement, Kirby Corporation confirmed the mutually agreed compromise settlement, adding they have great respect for the Heiltsuk community and recognize the importance of a resolution. After the court issues its order, there will be a community engagement and decision regarding the settlement funds. Catherine Garrett, CBC News, Terrace.
1: Five municipalities in BC are urging the federal government to fund flood mitigation projects along some of the major highways in this province. As Arden McLeod reports, the communities have all been affected by flooding since 2021.
3: The West Coast Corridor Resiliency Partnership between Hope, Merritt, Princeton, Abbotsford, and Chilliwack was formed to send a clear message to Ottawa. For many of the mayors, Highway 1 flood mitigation upgrades are a priority. Abbotsford Mayor Ross Siemens wants that infrastructure moved to the major projects office.
4: This is fundamental to nation building because we can talk about those projects, but if we don't take care of what's already there, it's a little bit like doing a renovation on one part of your house while the roof is leaking.
3: Hope Mayor Victor Smith says being prepared for floods can save the government money.
5: But it's easier to be proactive and control your financing and your destiny than reactive when you just throw money at something. Because you're in such disarray.
3: Representatives for all five communities are in Edmonton at the Federation of Canadian Municipalities Conference to start conversations with federal officials. They will meet again next week to discuss next steps. Arden McLeod, CBC News, Vancouver.
1: The RCMP in BC say they are seeing more young people riding electric dirt bikes on roads, and in many cases that's illegal. RCMP Corporal Mansour Sahak says violation tickets were handed out last month in North Vancouver, and authorities are adapting enforcement to catch violators who try to flee from police.
6: By maybe acting a little bit covert, not driving a marked police car, waiting for them until they pull over, and then we can have an interaction with them, rather than just our traditional method of trying to do a traffic stop. That is probably the biggest concern we have right now. And it's not just North Van. We're seeing across Lower Mainland where youth are not stopping for the police.
1: Riding e-dirt bikes that are not street legal on roads can result in a fine of close to $600, along with impoundment of the bike. 8:35 now, and that's the CBC Local News.
7: Drew, thank you very much.
1: Have a good weekend, Michelle.
7: Yes, thank you. And you too. Great to be with you this week. Let's check in on traffic one last time with Stephanie Hungerford.
8: We're still seeing lots of issues from the train arms stuck in the closed position on Highway 17 just west of the Stella Awesom Bridge. It's causing issues in both directions. Traffic is completely stopped. So if you can avoid that or somehow turn around, I would do that.

0: The vehicle incident on the east-west connector has been cleared. In Coquitlam, we still have the crash on Brunette Avenue at Highway 1. And for your weather today, we might see some thunderstorms this afternoon. Highs sitting around 16. Right now it's 13, mostly cloudy with some drizzles in downtown Vancouver.
1: Stephanie, thank you. Go say hello to your
0: crow.
1: Tell them I said hey.
0: Oh, I will.
1: It's great to be with you today. That's Stephanie Hungerford bringing us traffic here on the show. Time to thank everyone on the program. Zach Arabko, Caroline Chan, Sophie Woodruff, Missy Johnson, Garasis Singh, Allison Cole, our intern, Hannah Haz. Lisa Christensen is our reporter. Lawrence Watt is our studio director with help this week from Zamir Karim. Burke Johnson is our technical producer. Greg Kisser, our visual technician. And as you heard, Stephanie and Lisa Christensen were on traffic and weather this week. And this week, the early edition was produced by Alan Regan. For Stephanie and Drew, I'm Michelle Elliott. Have a great weekend. Steven's back on Monday.

Bill Withers knew. Coming up after your regional update. It's been nearly 2 years since Marineland Park closed down in Niagara Falls, Ontario. 30 beluga whales are still there waiting for a new home. This week, the federal government gave the green light to a rescue plan in which said whales will be moved to aquariums across the United States and Spain. How exactly do you move a beluga whale out of its pool, onto a plane, and into its new home? We'll find out. Coming up in 90 seconds, I'm Matt Galloway. This is The Current. Stay with us.

Good morning. Here are your headlines from the CBC Vancouver newsroom. I'm Tarnjeet Parmar. Five municipalities around BC want the federal government to fund flood mitigation projects along some of the province's major highways. Hope, Merritt, Princeton, Abbotsford, and Chilliwack have all been affected by serious flooding dating back to the atmospheric river in 2021. Representatives from all five communities are at the Federation of Canadian Municipalities Conference in Edmonton this week. Abbotsford's Mayor Ross Siemens says there has been some change because previously communities had to compete for that funding. The Halsik Nation on BC's central coast has reached an agreement with an American company whose tugboat ran aground in its territory in October of 2016. The vessel spilled 100,000 liters of diesel fuel into the ocean as it started taking on water near Bella Bella. The Texas-based Kirby Corporation has now agreed to pay more than $12 million to the nation. That spill damaged important food gathering areas and affected access to a place with deep cultural meaning for nation members. And the ER at the hospital in 100 Mile House is now closed until 8 p.m. Interior Health is advising anyone needing urgent care to visit Caribou Memorial Hospital in Williams Lake. This latest shutdown, which started at 7 a.m., is due to staffing shortages. This is the 18th closure of that ER so far this year.

every now and then there's a television show that breaks through all the rest and really connects with audiences. It takes over social media. Critics love it. And inevitably, it starts to win all the major awards, like Breaking Bad or Game of Thrones.

0: Good morning, it's 10:30. I'm Drew Karakis. You're listening to CBC Radio 1. A former RCMP officer in BC has been arrested after allegedly sharing sensitive information with a person he was in a relationship with. Michael Skoretz is facing 13 charges, including 7 counts of breach of trust after work-related materials were allegedly found at his home. Police say the alleged offenses happened between August of 2020 and February of 2023, when Skoretz was working with a national security investigation unit. The RCMP on Vancouver Island have arrested a person in connection with the sexual assault of a senior almost 2 years ago. Investigators say the suspect is 17 years old. He was arrested on Wednesday and charged with sexual assault, break and enter, and disguise with intent to commit an indictable offense. The suspect can't be named because of his age at the time of the alleged offense. The BC Wildfire Service has a small fire burning south of Merritt, is now listed as held. It was discovered yesterday and burned just over 1 hectare near the Coquihalla Highway. And if you missed it, the Stanley Cup final is now tied at 1 game apiece. Seth Jarvis scored the winner in overtime as the Carolina Hurricane overcame a 2-0 deficit to win 4-3 over the Vegas Golden Knights in overtime. Game 3 goes tomorrow in Las Vegas. In the weather, a mainly cloudy day today with a chance of showers.
1: Today on Q, we're revisiting one of our favorite episodes from the past year. We'll be back with a brand new episode Monday, June the 8th. I'm Garvey Bailey, and for Tom Power, you're listening to Q. You know, it takes a lot of courage to just be yourself. Sometimes it means that you're going to fall short of other people's expectations. Now, the musician Raheem, he knows all about this. He grew up in a deeply religious household. His grandfather was a pastor. His family were involved in the church. And at the same time, Raheem was surrounded by music. His family played a ton of music. Raheem knew he'd be

0: due to staffing issues. This is the 18th closure of that ER so far this year. And that is the CBC News from Vancouver. For more news anytime, go to the website, cbc.ca/bc. Now a look at the BC weather from Environment Canada. For the North Coast, cloudy with showers, high of 14. The Peace Region, cloudy with sunny breaks, high of 17. Central Interior, including Prince George, risk of thunderstorms, high of 13. The Boundary and Kootenay Regions, risk of thunderstorms, high of 17 degrees. For the Okanagan and Southern Interior, including Kelowna, a mix of sun and cloud, high of 19. And for Metro Vancouver, Greater Victoria and the Fraser Valley, light rain today with a high of up to 16 degrees.
1: Welcome to CBC Music Live. I'm Odario Williams. White Horse is a duo of musical and life partners, Melissa McClelland and Luke Doucette. They've made 13 records together, but they haven't performed live in a while. Well, now they're walking on stage at Hamilton, Ontario Club, Bridgeworks.
2: Playing live is kind of everything. 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Everything else is secondary. The whole point is to be on a stage and play shows. So we don't get to play small rock and roll venues as much as we once did. To me, that's the most fun thing, is to be in a small room where you can see people's faces and people are kind of sweaty, and it has that sort of feeling of rock and roll.

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I'm Odario Williams. 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

0: That's Ace and Abby, recorded live at Axis Club in Toronto. Please join me next Friday afternoon for lots more of that concert on CBC Music Live. 2 p.m., half hour later in Newfoundland. 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I'm Odario Williams. Have a wonderful week. Till next time.
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3: Hi, I'm Leanne Young, sitting in for Gloria Makarenko. Coming up on The Coast, why five municipalities in the Fraser Valley say flood mitigation in their region should be seen as a nation-building project, and what diners think of Oak Ridge Park Mall's new

0: nerves are everywhere. Can you feel them? Can you feel them? Are you feeling it through the airwaves?
1: Well, I do feel it, but you have nothing to worry about. It's just an honor to be part of this historic day.
0: Oh, historic. I wouldn't go that far, but it's very nice to be here. It's an honor to be here, to be with our listeners this afternoon. Very excited to be here. And with you, Allie, how's the start of rush hour looking?
1: Well, let's start in Vancouver. We're seeing reports now of a crash on Knight Street southbound at 59th in the right lane. And in North Vancouver as well, there was a fire that was just put out on Highway 1 between Westview Drive on the off-ramp lane. You can still use the off-ramp, but do expect the delays. And the right lane has reopened, though. And in Delta, there is a police incident on Highway 17 eastbound after the Nordell off-ramp, and the right lane is blocked by crews on scene. And since we're talking about Delta, though, a reminder for you who like to go on night drives, 2 overnight closures this weekend. One starting tonight from 10 p.m. to 4:30 a.m. And same thing for tomorrow night as well. That's for maintenance work for the Massey Tunnel.
0: Okay, that's for our Delta night owls. Thank you for that, Allie. Well, we have lots on the show coming up today, starting with 5 B.C. mayors who are pushing Ottawa to pay attention to flood risks in their region. Hope's mayor is one of them. He'll be with us in a couple minutes making his case. And then later on this half hour, Canada's economy added 88,000 jobs, far more than some economists had predicted. We'll find out why and what it suggests about the overall health of the economy. But first, we are moving on to this story about making the Fraser Valley's flood mitigation risks a nation-building project. So a group of 5 BC mayors is pushing Ottawa to take the threat of flooding in this region seriously. They say their communities form a key corridor for moving goods and energy to the rest of the country. And when storms cut them off, the entire country feels the squeeze. They represent Abbotsford, Chilliwack, Hope, Merritt, and Princeton. Joining me now, though, is Victor Smith, the mayor of Hope. And Mayor Smith is in Edmonton right now at the Federation of Canadian Municipalities and Annual Conference. Hi, Mayor Smith.
2: Good afternoon.
0: Thanks for joining us. So let's start with this new coalition of mayors, this partnership, the West Coast Corridor Resiliency Partnership. Now, what brought all of you together?
2: Well, actually, we all have the common goal here, and each area has a little unique thing. But the fact is that any one of us, when it shuts down, all the goods trading in that to that. So it's about trade security and infrastructure. But more importantly, it's not a political thing. It's about, like I said, nation building, because we need that traffic going to from the West Coast to the rest of Canada, and it goes through all of us.
0: Now, part of your message, at least, is directed at the federal government. You want, as you say, you want Ottawa to view flood mitigation along Highway 1 as this nation-building project. What are you saying to them? How are you laying out the case for this?
2: Well, the fact is, as soon as it shuts down, you take, like for Hope, for instance, if you take a look at one side there, we have 2 railroads, 2 pipelines, a major hydro, 5 roads going in and out. So when it shuts down, there's millions of dollars of product that quit flowing, whether it's on trucks or we've talked to the railroads and the trucking industry and that to get their support, because it's costing money. And some of that product can't sit and wait. Time doesn't wait for some of that stuff going through us.
0: Right. And particularly, we know how much, the Fraser Valley is a breadbasket, and so much of that produce, like you say, doesn't sit. Okay. So you're in Edmonton right now for the week of this week for the Federation of Canadian Yep. Municipalities Conference. Chilliwack's mayor told us that your plan was to essentially, quote, hijack federal officials in the highways, in the hallways. Were you able to do that? Who were you able to meet with?
2: So Mike from Meredith has been doing the hijacking and that, but what we're actually doing also is FCM has been really good and very, very welcoming, I got to say, too. And also the city of Edmonton here has been very gracious. But we're also talking to other companies and that, too, meeting with them, realizing that their product gets stopped. So we're giving them a card to show us our stuff, and they can go online and take a look of all the things we're trying to do to ensure that their product gets to the coast. And vice versa. And so we're building up a case with the support of other business out here, because this is the largest municipal gathering in Canada. So this is a very key place for us to be.
0: Okay, so you've been able to speak with other municipalities, corporations. But what about some of those federal officials that you were really targeting your message at?
2: We have not yet. It's not for lack of trying, but I think we're pretty close. Because today was the first official opening, so it's game on.
0: Okay, game on, yes, because there's no set meeting, so you're looking to do the hijacking.

0: or your colleagues are, as you say. But how receptive at this point do you think Ottawa is to your ideas if you do get the chance to speak with some of them?
1: Well, you know, back in the day, you know, when the railroad first through the country, and they said that was a, you know, that was the thing that joined us together. Well, when that, when the railroad goes down now, that's, it stops, and same as the roads and everything else. And I think they're listening to us. We got good provincial support. Minister Green, she's been very good with us and the provincial government. We also have our local MLA here, Tony Luck. He's here too. So it's about making sure that we have a strong corridor to the coast, and from that, that's, and so we're getting the backing, and that's what we need.
0: So I think we all remember the 2021 historic floods. That atmospheric river Hope was hit very hard, and again, December storm. What has it been like to live with the repeated threat of being cut off from major routes?
1: So actually, I just made a presentation last night to CN Rail. We have a storyboard going up next week in Hope, telling about all the volunteers and the great people that helped out in 2021. And the fact that CN Rail sent VIA out to Hope to pick up people after they got the rail going, which was the first thing, and take them into Vancouver. But it just shows the collaborations of all the different things. But we feel if we are more proactive, we can control our destiny better. Can we say it? Something going to happen again? It is, absolutely. But we want to control of how much we can do and how much better we are.
0: Now, after the atmospheric river in 2021, Bill Blair, who was the emergency preparedness minister at the time, had promised to go beyond recovery and help municipalities like yours rebuild with prevention in mind, being proactive, as you say. What has happened since that promise?
1: Well, that's kind of sad, actually. So I got to take it. That's why we've been a coalition to get together, because it fell off the table. So it usually happens in so many things, because there's so many things going on in the country, all different things. So when you are the news item, you know, you're in the news all the time. They're ready. They're going to help you, everything else. But if you don't keep that communication going, it falls off the table. And next thing you back that, everybody goes, huh, they haven't done anything for 3 years. That's kind of weird. So we want to make sure we have something going on all the time and have that communication. And it doesn't have to everything happen at once, but we need to do something each year for all of us. And in Abbotsford case, Mayor Sims there, he's dealing with the Americans. So that's another cog. It's not something that's easily solved, eh? So, but we all want to be there to support it and to make sure things are going to get better.
0: Right, because he's looking at the flooding of the Nooksack. So how much money has Hope received from the federal government and support since 2021?
1: Well, that would be zero, actually. So, but the fact is, we are making headway. We're getting conversation. Provincial coming on is very important to have them too, and that. And locally, we have in Hope, and now we have Indigenous support and stuff, and that's a very big thing too. Good conversation, because we're there for everybody. A good thing brought up about Abbotsford's Mayor Seams was the fact that the Columbia River back in the day, the dams were put in there to save the flooding in the United States, which has totally made a difference for all these years. It's United States turned to do that to the Nooksack to save us.
0: Right. So you say that Hope hasn't received any funding. No. There been applications made? Have there been requests made?
1: So, and that's all of us. We had a good conversation about that in other areas too. Some have got some money, but it's definitely stalled and it fell on deaf ears. So This is our chance to get on stage again and work and be proactive, and let's make a difference here.
0: Right. That leads me to my next question. How challenging has it been as, you know, a small municipality to try and convince the rest of Canada or even the rest of BC that what happens to you should also matter to them?
1: Yeah, so that's interesting because, like I said, we have both pipelines, you know, Enbridge and Trans Mountain supporting it because this costs them a huge pile of money, you know, and the damage and everything else. We have BC Hydro on board with us, of the trucking industry. So they all see the value of what this brings. And the people of Hope are really good about when things happen. We're good about helping our neighbors and everything else to make sure, but we can do better and we need to.
0: Well, Mayor, you're awfully positive about all of it, which is nice to hear. You know, coming out of FCM, out of this municipalities conference in Edmonton, what would you say is your best case scenario as you form this partnership and try to get federal officials to listen?
1: Oh, we don't give up easy. they will definitely know us, and we're polite and respectful and everything else, but we will keep selling our case until we get it. And that's why by coming with some numbers, we're going to be stronger about this and make it happen.
0: So what are some of the next steps for this West Coast corridor?

0: Thanks very much. Good talking to you, and congratulations on your first day in the chair.
1: Oh, my goodness. Thanks, Mayor Smith. All right.
0: Victor exciting.
1: Smith. It is. Thank you. Victor Smith is the mayor of Hope, and we reached him in Edmonton today at the Federation of Canadian Municipalities Annual Conference.

0: right, let's check back in with Ellie Patargay with the traffic. How are we looking?
1: Well, crews did clear the Highway 1 North Vancouver obstruction by Westview Drive that was caused by a fire, but we still see that it's heavily, heavily delayed eastbound around the Central Lonsdale section of the corridor. So do allow for time as you go through there. And in Surrey, there is a collision at 88th Avenue and King George Boulevard, and that is impacting eastbound traffic. And we see now that emergency crews are on scene. And in Vancouver, we're still looking out for the crash on Knight Street southbound at 59th. That happened on the right lane, and that has traffic really backed up to East 45th Avenue. And I'll be back again in 10 minutes.
0: Thank you for that, Allie. Well, it's been a week since the much buzzed about Oak Ridge Park Mall opened. The mall features one central food court, the Time Out Market. It aims to bring together the best of local cuisine, featuring chefs with Michelin recommendations and some very luxurious items like foie gras bowls and Wagyu beef burgers. Does it deliver on that promise? Well, I went to find out. We're about to go into Time Out Market. This is at the brand new Oak Ridge Park that just opened. This is mid-afternoon on a weekday, and it's bonkers busy in here. There's been so much hype about this mall, and particularly about this food court. We wanted to talk to people and find out what they thought of the selection, experience, and the value.
2: It spent like $30 for lunch. It's a little bit high. Yeah, for us.
0: How often do you think you would come here?
3: Not every day. Yeah. Not every day.
4: Once a month for me.
5: This one I thought was worth it. This one not so much. These things are stale. They're chewy. At least should be crunchy.
6: What do we pay?
7: $50.
6: I mean, it's pretty good. I would say it's pretty good.
8: You're kind of paying for the experience.
9: Yeah. The food quality was really good, but I feel like it's almost like restaurant quality, but you're not getting the restaurant experience because you're not sitting down and enjoying your meal like the same way with a food court.
0: So Time Out Market isn't meant to be your traditional food court. You won't see a food joint here. They're meant to be a finely curated selection representing the best a city has to offer. And they have locations around the world, in Lisbon, in Barcelona, in Osaka, and now here in Vancouver. So do people feel like they delivered on that promise? Well, it seems most people enjoyed their time here. However, there were some complaints, and it's kind of the usual things you would hear whenever a new spot opens in the city.
10: We came in earlier, so we didn't have any lineup, but the food lineup was half an hour. Yeah, it's pretty long.
11: They wouldn't take an order at the first place because it was stopping orders. Wait 50 minutes and then come back and order.
6: Like, mentally, it looks like it's a food court, so like you're thinking it's going to be fast food, but it's not as fast food. But yeah, the quality is definitely better.
0: And then what did you think of the value that you were getting on the plate in terms of pricing?
10: It's definitely on the higher end, but you know, for the experience, for you know, the type of quality, I think it's worth it.
9: I think there's a really good variety, like a lot of dessert places, a lot of like different cultures, so I feel like it's a pretty accurate representation of like Vancouver and its food scene.
8: I think it was worth it to come here, but it wouldn't be like an everyday kind of thing.
0: So there are 20 different restaurants in here. Some of these places are from Michelin recommended spots. Others are on some of the world's best restaurants lists. And you're not going to be paying food court prices. They're going to be closer to restaurant style prices. But the chefs here say there's a reason for that. Tell me about this piece and why it's a $14 ice cream sandwich.
12: Yeah, so we use actually French chocolate, the Varona chocolate, that is well known for its ingredients and the quality of the chocolate. It just kind of melts really nicely in your mouth. That's why it is costing a little bit more, especially with the tariffs and all the cocoa butter pricing rising up.
0: Do you guys think about pricing when you were thinking about the menu?
13: And we wanted to make sure that two things. One is you can have the croc burger, which we call the burger de maison or the crocodile, or you can also do a cheeseburger for $13.99.
14: We have 30, over 35 items at La Crocodile, and here we narrow down just a burger and a hot dog and fries. So a little bit of that pressure is gone, but at the same time, the standard is still there for all the cooks here.
10: We got a little bit creative with some of the proteins, tried to highlight some new things. But yeah, it should be exactly what you expect at the Lunch City, but just here at Time Out in Oak Ridge.
15: I know that, like, you know, it's a food court, but at the same time, we want it to be a good representation of Pigeon.

0: and be able to give the things that people really love and want to have at Pigeon, and maybe don't come down to the Gastown location as much as they used to.
1: And this is nothing like the downtown east side, my friend. How does it feel to be opening in a place like this where, you know, luxury is the name of the game?
0: We've basically doubled our operation by coming here, and when the neighborhood goes through its whacks and weans and all those things, this place will hopefully be able to keep everybody employed and keep working and doing all the things.
1: So if you are planning on coming, don't expect cheap eats. This is a fancy food court after all. And give yourself some time because you just might find yourself lining up. Leanne Young, CBC News, Vancouver. Yes, that was me speaking with some of the chefs and diners at the new luxury food court inside Oak Ridge Park in Vancouver. Well, we're wrapping up the week with some surprising economic news for the country. Today, Statistics Canada says the labor market added 88,000 jobs in May. That stronger than expected performance prompted a drop in the unemployment rate. Joining me now for his analysis, we've reached Moshe Lander. He's a senior lecturer in economics at Concordia University. Hi, Moshe.
2: Hello.
1: Well, so 88,000 jobs, far more than some economists had predicted. Why are they better than expected? What happened?
2: You know, every once in a while, economists make a mistake. And so we sometimes predict the wrong number. I think that in the early part of this year, economists were overstating the state of the labor market. And so now when we understated the state, these things tend to balance out. And I think that's really what happened in the labor market as well, that the early part of 2026 was probably a little more pessimistic than what we thought. And maybe businesses are now kind of looking at the situation saying, it's not great, but it's not as bad as we thought. And so let's kind of bring some of these people back into jobs where we were laying them off in the early part of the year.
1: Okay, maybe that explains why I was so busy at Oak Ridge Park at that luxury mall, people with discretionary spending. So what kind of jobs were added to the economy in May, and in which industry saw job growth?
2: So a lot of the gains were full-time jobs, and that's huge because the Canadian economy for the last few months or years even has been generating part-time jobs. And that's not necessarily what people want, but that's what's available. And any part-time job is better than no full-time job at all. But we've now been seeing full-time jobs being created in this last month. And beyond that, a lot of those full-time jobs were also being created for youth as well. Youth unemployment has been a huge problem in Canada for decades, maybe not as bad as in some European countries, but it's still a problem. And so the fact that youth were being hired into full-time jobs is also a positive sign. As far as the sectors itself that we're seeing gains, we were seeing big gains in the construction industry. We were seeing gains in food and beverage and tourism, which makes complete sense because beyond just the World Cup in Vancouver and Toronto, summer is the best time, of course, to come visit Canada unless you really enjoy being outdoors in the cold. And we did see some job losses in the retail sector. That's probably more a sign that we're getting really comfortable with the idea of ordering everything on Amazon rather than going to the local mall. And that's maybe more kind of a long-term trend of the decline of retail as a source of employment and the changing preferences that consumers have.
1: Okay, so some positive signs. However, a week ago, we learned that Canada's economy entered a technical recession, so meaning two consecutive quarters of contraction in economic growth. How do we square that with today's job numbers?
2: So two competing things can be true at the same time when it comes to the macro economy. So I'm going to give you two competing ideas as to what might be going on. So one is the shrinkage that happened in the first quarter of 2026 is really to the end of March. But you and I right now are talking about the labor market in May of 2026. So when we start to get a picture of the second quarter of 2026, it's entirely possible that what we're going to see is that the economy, in fact, was growing. And so if that's the case, then these labor market numbers would support that argument, where in the first quarter of 2026, we were seeing labor market shrinkage that was going on. The other possibility is that we have what's called labor hoarding that's going on right now. And labor hoarding is the idea where an employer might go to their employees and say, listen, times are not particularly good right now. We should be laying you off and sending you off into the wilderness. But rather than do that and then have to try and find you again, rehire you again when things pick up, how about we just hold on to you right now? The good news is you get to keep your job, but we don't expect you to ask for crazy wage increases because we're doing you a bit of a favor and we ask for a bit of a favor in return. And rather than asking you to produce a bunch of goods and services that nobody really wants right now because the economy is shrinking, what we're going to ask you to do is a little bit of a spring cleaning around the factory or a little bit of spring cleaning around the office, the stuff that we would normally neglect, but let's do it right now because we don't have anything better for you to do. That doesn't show up in the GDP numbers, so that might explain why the economy is shrinking, but it also explains why the job market might be a little bit stronger than what's expected because we're not actually mass laying off people that we don't need right now.
1: Hmm. So what does the news today suggest about our overall health of the economy then?
2: It suggests that the economy is resilient, and that's the key word that we keep using in Canada over the last 18 months, is that despite the fact that the Trump White House has been threatening Canada, whether directly through tariffs or indirectly through talks about 51st state and insults against now two different prime ministers, we managed to find a way to keep moving on and moving forward. And I don't think that solves everybody's cost of living and affordability issues, but it does seem to suggest that there is some element of the Canadian economy that we will find a way to find a way. And that's a positive sign then. So I think that overall, as an economist, I'm going to look at this as, hey, this isn't the worst news that's happening right now. And it is a sign that the Canadian economy figures out how to work within the constraints that are around us.
1: Okay, we seem to be using the word resilient a lot. We'll leave that there. Thank you for that, Moshe.
2: Anytime.
1: Moshe Lander is a senior lecturer in economics at Concordia University. Well, Spencer Krug is playing in Vancouver tonight. His band Wolf Parade went viral last year when one of their songs was featured in the hit TV series, everyone loves it, Heated Rivalry. Here's that song now, I'll Believe in Anything.

0: All right, let's take another look at traffic. Allie, how are things looking on the roads?
1: Well, in Delta, we are watching out for that police incident on Highway 17 eastbound after the Nordell off-ramp, and the right lane there is blocked as crews attend to the scene. And Highway 99 northbound in Richmond is looking very, very slow after you pass the Massey Tunnel. And in Vancouver, traffic is really backing up southbound on Knight Street as a result of that incident that happened at 59th Avenue. And if you have any tips you see on the road, if you can do so safely, do text us 236-330-2623. And I'll be back in 10 minutes.
0: Thank you, Allie. And in the weather today, we're looking at a high of 16 degrees. We've already hit that. Looking at mainly cloudy with a 60% chance of showers. You probably saw that sprinkling already through the day. There is a risk of thunderstorms this afternoon. And in the next half hour on the coast, the BC Lung Association is offering free camps for kids with asthma. We'll have that after your look.
2: This is CBC News from Vancouver. Good afternoon, I'm Robert Zimmerman. A Vancouver Island man accused of perpetrating a $300 million Ponzi scheme has been arrested in Georgia in Eastern Europe. Karen Larson has the details.
3: Greg Martel is a mortgage broker from Victoria who for years sold completely made-up real estate investments, promising extravagant rates of return, sometimes as high as 100% on an annualized basis. Early investors were paid out with the money from those who joined later on in the scheme until the entire Ponzi collapsed 3 years ago and Martel went on the run. CBC has now learned he's been arrested in the country of Georgia, although dates and details are unclear. Martel has not been charged criminally. Arrest warrants have been issued in Canada and the United States. Canada does not have a formal extradition treaty with Georgia. Karen Larson, CBC News, Vancouver.
2: Premier David Eby says he has faith in the leadership of the Surrey Police Service despite two police board resignations. The fallout comes after the board voted to fire former chief Norm Lipinski. John Hernandez has more.
4: Premier David Eby is staying out of Surrey's latest policing leadership struggles. The police board voted to fire police chief Norm Lipinski last Friday. Two board members have since resigned, including board chair Harley Chappell, who sounded the alarm over what he calls the growing influence of local politics over policing decisions. In times of turmoil, the province has the power to appoint an administrator to take control of a local police board, but Eby says that won't happen here.
5: The provincial government has been far too involved for too long in local police services here in the city of Surrey.
4: Meanwhile, Surrey Mayor Brenda Locke says her office had nothing to do with Lipinski's exit, and she still doesn't know why he was fired.
6: I recognize people have a lot of questions. You know, the challenge is always, this is an HR issue that they have to deal with.
4: The province says it will find replacements for the two board vacancies. John Hernandez, CBC News, Surrey.
2: A coroner's inquest will begin next month into the death of a young Indigenous woman who was found dead on a docked yacht in Richmond 4 years ago. At the time, her mother was told that her daughter died of drug toxicity and no criminality was involved. The coroner's report said her cause of death was sepsis. The BC coroner later reopened the probe into her death. The Greater Victoria Teachers Association is calling for an investigation of the Education Ministry. As Jonah Bailon reports, it comes after texts were shared in court between a senior ministry official and a senior police officer.
7: We're calling for a probe, an inquiry into any wrongdoing that took place.
8: Carolyn Howe is the president of the Greater Victoria Teachers Association.
7: And what role that had in the dismissal of a democratically elected board of school trustees.
8: The trustees were fired in 2025 over a dispute with the province regarding police in schools. They were reinstated this past May after the province belatedly disclosed some court-ordered documents, including texts between a senior education ministry official and the deputy Victoria police chief. Howe says the union wrote to Premier David Eby nearly 2 weeks ago, but hasn't heard back. The province sent a joint statement from the education minister and premier's office. In it, Minister Lisa Beer did not comment on the letter, but said her responsibility is to understand what went wrong. No comment was provided by the premier. John Bailon, CBC News, Vancouver.
2: And the city of Nanaimo has announced it will be moving to Stage 3 water restrictions. Claire Palmer has more.
9: Under Stage 3 restrictions, outdoor watering will be restricted to just one day a week for 2 hours between 7 to 10 a.m. or 7 to 10 p.m. But most of the other restrictions are voluntary. Mike Squire is the manager of water resources with the city. He was at the city's main water source, the Jump Creek Reservoir, earlier this morning.
10: It is certainly dry. It's drier than normal. Things that we look at coming into the season like now, we look at rainfall. Over the last 2 months, the rainfall has been minimal. It's been almost record lows. And it's not enough to actually fill a reservoir.
9: With those conditions and a dry summer expected, Squire says the move to Stage 3 restrictions is necessary.
10: We're consuming about 17% more this year than we did last year at the time.
9: Some of the voluntary restrictions include limiting lawn watering and not washing vehicles. Squire says Stage 4 restrictions are often used in extreme situations, but could be possible if water use isn't curtailed and drought conditions worsen. Claire Palmer, CBC News, Nanaimo.
0: Thank you, Rob. This is On the Coast. I'm Leanne Young in for Gloria this afternoon. Coming up this half hour, we are a week away from the start of World Cup festivities in Vancouver. We'll hear why cannabis retailers have high expectations. And wildfire season and allergy season are upon us. I feel it. The BC Lung Foundation is offering free summer camps for kids.

0: kids with asthma. We'll speak to one of their board members who went to the camps as a kid. All right, let's go to Ali Patargu, though, now with our traffic update.
1: Well, in Surrey, at last check, crews are still attending to that collision at 88th Avenue and King George Boulevard, and it's really impacting eastbound traffic there. And crews are on scene there working hard to clear up to the best of the ability, but do expect four delays as you go down that passage. And we're also still looking for updates on that incident in South Vancouver on Knight Street. There is a reported crash there at 59th, and traffic is really backed up on that road. And in Delta on Highway 17, there is a police incident that happened eastbound after the Norbdell off-ramp, and that has the right lane blocked. And I'll be back again in 10 minutes with another update.
0: Okay, thank you so much for that, Ali. Well, Chris Edwards is here now with today's business news. So, Chris, we had some analysis on the employment numbers earlier, but let's break those numbers down. How did Canada's job market do in May?
2: Very well, much better than previous months. Statistics Canada reported the economy added 88,000 jobs last month, and that's a big increase in jobs, really the first one we've had since November of last year, and it was entirely concentrated in full-time positions. Canada actually added 154,000 full-time jobs last month, so we only come to the 88,000 number that I just mentioned when we remove the 66,000 part-time jobs that went away. Unemployment also ticked down to 6.6%. It was 6.9% in April. And youth unemployment also fell to 13.4%. So still elevated, but overall it was a strong jobs report. We spoke to Brendan Bernard from employment website Indeed about the numbers. He said they were a good sign, but don't read too much into them.
3: It's a relief. It also doesn't change the kind of like fundamental big picture of what's going on in the job market. These labor force survey numbers are so easy to react strongly to month. And May, good news story, the numbers were stronger than expected. But this follows a really weak start to the year. We saw declines in three of the first 4 months of 2026. And now we get a nice pop to reverse those earlier declines. The trend is somewhere in between.
2: Now, in terms of sectors that popped, the construction industry in particular did quite well. It added 27,000 jobs last month, and the IT and food services sectors got a big jump as well.
0: Okay, let's talk a little bit about food, specifically food retail. The price of chicken in Canada has risen significantly in recent years. What's been driving that?
2: Well, primarily it's a big increase in demand and some challenges on the supply side. But fundamentally, it's because as other foods have become even more expensive, a lot of consumers are shifting towards chicken, raising its price. So according to StatsCan, just in the last year, the price of a whole chicken has jumped nearly 10%. And that follows years of previous increases that were well above inflation themselves. So I spoke to BC Chicken Growers Association VP Matthew Bergsma about why that is. And he pointed to two major causes.
4: Obviously, avian influenza, we have worked through over a number of years now, which has made has put a bit of a strain on the production, but we've been able to manage it quite well. But also, we've seen quite the demand increase due to the cost of beef. So chicken has definitely been demanded more from our processors, and in attempt to try to fill it, we're trying to increase our production, but it doesn't happen overnight.
2: Now, historically, ground beef has been cheaper than chicken in Canada, but that changed in 2024 when beef just continued to become more expensive. And to put the demand coming from beef consumers into perspective, the price of beef in Canada has gone up over 60% in the last 5 years, primarily because the size of beef herds in North America plummeted a few years ago. Now, they're recovering now, but they're still recovering. So we likely have a ways to go before chicken demand and therefore prices starts to slow down.
0: Wow, 60%. Let's hope that doesn't happen to chicken prices. Mm-hmm. Okay, so finally, Chris, people from all over the world, they're starting to fly into Toronto, Vancouver for the World Cup. We're hearing that cannabis retailers are looking at a boom.
2: They are. Cannabis stores in both cities say they're planning special events for all the tourists coming next week. And that's because recreational cannabis, as normal as it is for us, is still not legal in most countries. It might be decriminalized in Mexico and a lot of U.S. states, but it's still against the law in most of Europe and South America. So when those huge numbers of Europeans and South Americans come to Toronto, Vancouver.

0: Vancouver. The hope is they'll look at those two cities the way we used to look at Amsterdam, as in a chance to try some. So Ontario's cannabis distributor says they could see sales increase by up to 10%. And one Toronto store says they're going to sell World Cup trophy-shaped bongs. Though I will note that smoking anything is still strictly prohibited at the stadiums themselves.
1: Yes, and most public spaces here in Vancouver are also prohibited. But, you know, I doubt it'll just be a Toronto place that will have this trophy-shaped bong. Okay, thank you for that, Chris.
0: Thanks, Leanne.
1: And that's Chris Edwards with the latest business news. And for more, you can tune into the Early Edition. Oh, that's Monday morning. They'll bring you the latest on business twice every morning at 25 past 6 and 7. Well, it is allergy season and wildfire season is right around the corner, making this a more sensitive time for kids with asthma. The BC Lung Foundation is offering its free asthma education camps this summer. Joining me now is Robin Wilson, a board member at the BC Lung Foundation and someone with asthma who went to one of these camps as a kid. Hi, Robin.
2: Hi, Leanne.
1: So, Robin, tell me about these camps. How are they different from some of the other summer camps we see?
2: The asthma camps themselves are just such a good opportunity for kids that have asthma to go and participate in this type of camp. For kids that have respiratory issues like asthma, it also comes along with things like allergies. And so hand in hand, it can make going to a regular camp more difficult just because there are so many challenges involved in both of those things. So considerations around allergies and asthma are built into these camps, so it allows a safe place for kids that are suffering from that to come and have fun, learn a little bit more, and almost most importantly, meet other kids that are going through the same thing.
1: Yeah, I'm sure that network really helps. Can you describe a little bit of what actually looks different about the programming?
2: Yeah, so the programming each day involves education. So kids will learn a little bit about what's actually happening in their bodies when they have asthma, how to mitigate some of those issues that they would run into, how to use their medication, for example. But on top of that, they also get to have fun. So we play pickleball. There's water fights. We are able to build air filters. So there's a lot of elements that are involved in it, but it does really tie into the foundation of learning a little bit more about how asthma actually affects them and what they can do to help with that.
1: Now, Robin, you were one of the first kids to attend one of these back in the 90s. What do you remember about going to one of these camps?
2: Oh, man. When I went, it was an overnight camp, so it was a little bit different. But I actually, the first time I went to camp, I was 5. I turned 6 at camp. But I remember it was just an absolute blast. There's the story, my parents were driving home all worried, obviously, between the health considerations and just being away from home at 5. And they got home and turned on the TV and saw my face going down a slip and slide or playing soccer. It was one of those. So I think it just was not only a blast for me, but also gave my parents instant relief that I was getting this childhood experience that otherwise I probably wouldn't be able to have.
1: What were your parents worried about sending you to a regular camp?
2: I think I had pretty severe allergies as a child and pretty severe asthma. So between the two, going to a camp that the average child would go to, it's just you don't always have the support. Whereas these asthma camps, there's nurses, doctors, health professionals that are there on hand. And so I think that gives a breath of relief to just worrying about all the other considerations that come with going away to camp.
1: And now reflecting as an adult and, you know, as the head of the BC Lung Association, what did it mean to you to go to this camp?
2: I think, and now as an adult looking back on it, it gave me an opportunity for independence, which I think was so important, being able to learn how to advocate for myself and being able to learn how to vocalize what it was that I needed when it came to my health issues. But I think also it was just that chance to, you know, have fun and be able to be in a place where I felt safe and supported. And then also being able to really meet other people that were going through the same thing. I think that it just, at the time, I probably didn't realize it, but as an adult looking back, it really helped provide the opportunity to get that core memory.
1: And can you explain a little bit about how asthma can be an isolating experience, especially for young kids?
2: Well, I think there's many components to it. I think being able to, you know, explain to people what's going on is difficult. For example, when I was a child, I had allergies. Going to a birthday party was challenging because I couldn't necessarily eat the birthday cake that was being served, or it was a consideration or a thought that had to happen. So my mom, who was an angel, used to make a

0: separate dessert and send it with me so I could at least have something. But then you're having something that's different than the other kids. Or, for example, if you're going outside to play with a PE class, I wouldn't necessarily be able to do that if it was a smoky day or if there were air quality problems. So I think in that sense, you have situations that set you up to, you know, you have to do something that's different than the rest of your classmates. It's to keep you safe, but when you're a kid, you don't necessarily know that distinction and it can feel like you're separated. And so I think being able to, you know, realize at these camps that you aren't the only one, even though in some situations you might be, but you aren't the only one that's going through this, I think can be, can provide that a little bit of comfort at least.
1: Yeah, for sure. No kid, everyone just wants to feel like they fit in, right? So exactly. How have these camps changed since you attended? I believe you mentioned that they're no longer sleepovers.
0: Yeah, no longer sleepovers, so they're day camps. Mm. So they run from 1 to 4 p.m. We have two camps this summer in the Lower Mainland, and then we actually have one camp that's happening up north this year as well. And so they run from July 27th to July 30th or August 17th to August 20th. And so the kids will come each day from 1 to 4:30 p.m. and get some of the educational programming in addition to a lot of the fun.
1: Okay, sounds great. Thank you for telling us all about it, Robin.
0: Thank you so much for having me.
1: Robin Wilson is a board member at the BC Lung Foundation. She has asthma and she went to asthma camp as a kid, and you heard how much it did for her. For more info, you can search, quote, asthma camp and bclung.ca. All right, and Allie Pataga is here with your look at the afternoon traffic. How's it looking out there, Allie?
2: Well, there's another reported incident in Surrey now. There's a reported crash westbound on Highway 17 north of the city near the Stolowassam Bridge, and there's volume on that corridor stretching from 112th Avenue to 126th Avenue. And in downtown Vancouver, we're also seeing traffic build up westbound as well from Georgia Street to the Stanley Park Causeway before you enter the Lionsgate Bridge. And we're also keeping an eye on that Knight Street crash incident that happened southbound on 59th on the right lane. And I'll be back again with 10 minutes with more updates.
1: Okay, we will talk to you then. Thank you for that, Allie. Look who just joined me in studio. So nice to have a third person. Hello, Steve Zhang.
3: Oh, hello there, Leanne.
1: How are you today? How are you this fine Friday?
3: Oh, not so bad. Casually sliding in as I usually want to do, but looking forward to a weekend of some pretty rainy weather, actually. So.
1: Oh, okay. You certainly don't seem to mind it. You have been keeping track of the weather. You're in for Darius Madavi. How is the forecast today?
3: Well, for tonight, for most of the South Coast, we're going to see mostly cloudy conditions with a chance of showers persisting through the evening. But early on, we actually also have a risk of thunderstorms for the early evening hours. So that's for us here in Metro Vancouver, out in the Fraser Valley, up the Sea to Sky in Squamish and in Whistler as well. In fact, the forecast was actually calling for a risk of thunderstorms just this afternoon. And I swear, like 30 minutes ago, I might have heard something, but I cannot be sure. So unverified as of yet. But doesn't look to be raining right now. So
1: yeah, and you know, Allie and I have these big headphones on, so we can't hear anything that's happening outside.
3: Yeah, but that risk definitely is there, and that is a little bit of a cause for concern. Less so for the south coast of BC because of the fire danger rating that we see right now. In large parts of the province, we do see the fire danger at about moderate to high, and even in the south coast, it's still rated at about moderate right now. So yellow on the scale that BC Wildfire Service provides. But that actually is a little bit of a downgrade compared to just earlier this week when we actually did see parts of the South Coast get up to high.
1: Right.
3: So it has improved a little bit, and it looks like that rainier weather that we're expecting has made a difference in how they're forecasting this. So we'll take the small victories where we can for sure. And it's as we get to tomorrow that the conditions kind of remain largely the same as what we've been getting. Cloudy with a chance of showers. We'll see some winds in the Fraser Valley gusting up to about 40 kilometers an hour, same in Squamish and Whistler. And then tomorrow those temperatures coming down to pretty much the low teens, 16 in the Lower Mainland in Vancouver, 14 in the Fraser Valley, 14 in Squamish, and we'll see 12 degrees for tomorrow's highs in Whistler.
1: I do not mind the rain. I just really hope Sunday morning there's no rain. We have a kid's birthday party. It's outdoors. We've got a little train ride action being planned, so okay. that's all I'm hoping for, Steve.
3: Well, we might have a hopeful sign for you. On Sunday, the forecast is showing that the rain will arrive kind of earlier on in the morning, maybe 7, and hopefully by about 9:30, 10 o'clock, okay, it should actually start tapering
1: off. Oh, that's fantastic. Little Trey's birthday party.

0: is scheduled for 11:30, so hopefully we get a dry one.
1: Fingers crossed.
0: Fingers crossed. Okay, Steve, you got a fun fact for us today?
1: I do. Oh. So it's Oceans Week here in Canada right now, June 1st to June 8th. That is Ocean Week, so happy Ocean Week to all. The fun fact, it is involving the oceans, of course, but the oceans can be divided into a few different zones. So I'll ask you this.
0: Okay.
1: Which one of these zones supports 90% of marine life? Is it the sunlit zone, the twilight zone, or the midnight zone?
0: The sunlit zone? That is my guess?
1: Yes, spot on. That's exactly it. So the sunlit zone, or the euphotic zone, is the zone that covers the first 200 meters from the water surface. So 200 meters down, that is the euphotic zone. It's the top part of the ocean and receives the most sunlight. So 90% of marine life can be found in that first 200 meters. But what's more, that same 90% of marine life lives within the first 230 kilometers from shore. So the farther out you go and the deeper down you go, it actually becomes a whole lot more empty. So if you ever do one of those big oceanic voyages, majestic on like the sea or something like that, but yeah, the farther you get from shore, the less populated it actually gets. So the ocean really is the great unknown.
0: It really is the great unknown. But what I do know is that I should stay close to shore.
1: Yeah, maybe.
0: If I want to see all that sea life.
1: Yeah.
0: Okay, very fun. Thank you for that fun fact. And I also didn't know that it was Oceans Week. That's lovely.
1: Yeah.
0: Thank you for that, Steve Zhang. Steve is a story producer here at On the Coast, and he's in for Darius Madavi all month. So very nice to have him here. Well, Evan Solomon, Canada's first Minister of Artificial Intelligence and Digital Innovation, arguably holds one of the most important jobs in the country right now. He, along with Prime Minister Mark Carney, released Canada's new AI strategy called AI for All on Thursday. Front burner host Jamie Poisson asked him about what he would like to see in the government's forthcoming AI legislation when it comes to privacy and safety.
2: I'll tell you a couple things. You know, I'll tell you what Canadians are telling us. We did a survey on this. 11,000 Canadians gave us information of what they want to see in the national AI strategy. The largest feedback we've ever had at the Department of ISET of Industry on one topic. It was really remarkable. And they said, look, we want to make sure that when companies have our privacy, our data, we know that it's safe. Two, they would like an enforcement mechanism. So if there's a violation, there's an accountability mechanism. So there'll be enforcement. There'll be accountability. Things like deepfakes. We hear a lot about that. Hey, someone put up a deepfake. I want the right to deletion, right? The right to have it taken down. So we're looking closely at that. And some folks might say, well, what have you done now? Well, we've already tabled legislation to make on AI during election periods to protect our institutions and our democratic institutions. We've already tabled legislation to criminalize the non-consensual sharing of sexualized imagery, including synthetic or, you know, deep fake imagery. That should be a criminal offense. We think that's violence against groups, especially, frankly, against women. And you're going to see forthcoming legislation on the privacy and the chatbots.
3: Would you like to see a ban on chatbots for youth under 16?
2: We're looking really closely at age restrictions, and we're looking very closely at those type of things. And as the legislation rolls out, you know, you'll be able to see the details on it.
0: That was the Minister of Artificial Intelligence and Digital Innovation, Evan Solomon. He was on Front Burner. You can listen to the full episode wherever you get your podcasts. Now, Tristan Conkle is one half of Peterborough, Ontario band Tapes in Motion. He also has a solo project on the side. Here is one of Tristan Conkle's solo songs. It's called Girl of the Year.

0: And that is Girl of the Year, the latest song from Peterborough, Ontario musician and producer Tristan Conkle. All right, from Girl of the Year to our Woman of the Moment, Woman
1: what?
0: On Traffic. You are the woman moment in the studio with me. Ali Pitargay. How's traffic?
1: Okay, well, we're on the cusp of hitting the height of the afternoon rush hour. The North Vancouver section of Highway 1 is especially seeing some heavy volume eastbound as well as a result of the incident from earlier today. And Knight Street is a troubled road this afternoon after that incident at 59th, causing some issues there southbound. And I'll be back again with another 10 minutes with more updates on the roads, and you can send us a text if you see anything.
0: All right, thank you for that, Ali. In the next half hour on the coast, we'll head to Fort St. John, where the BC Chamber of Commerce just wrapped their annual general meeting. We'll find out why they will not be lobbying the federal government to restrict kids under 16 from using social media and AI. Very interesting conversation ahead. The World This Hour is next.

0: feel that?
1: That's the thrill of the Northern Super League. And it's back on CBC Gem, with six fierce clubs battling all season long for glory. From coast to coast, Canada's first professional women's soccer league is bringing the heat. 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
3: One of the biggest shows on TV right now is the HBO Max drama, The Pitt. Maybe you've seen it, and maybe you're convinced you're a real doctor now. You're going to hear from Catherine Lanassa, who plays charge nurse Dana Evans on that show, about how being on The Pitt has truly changed her life.
4: From CBC News, The World This Hour, I'm Kaz Bovin. Canada added 88,000 jobs last month, mostly in construction, culture, recreation, and transportation. The boost is beyond what economists had expected, but experts warn that doesn't mean Canada's economy is out of the woods. Peter Armstrong reports.
5: The Canadian economy has this way of surprising.

0: assault. More local news coming up at the bottom of the hour.
1: Thank you for that, Rob. And Ali Patarge is with me in studio watching the traffic this afternoon. How busy is it out there, Ali?
2: Well, Leanne, it's really building up on Highway 1 eastbound this Friday afternoon. People are quite eager to go home. Unfortunately, they're quite delayed if they're going along that corridor. And on that highway, we see a reported crash around Vancouver that looks to be near Cassier Street out eastbound. And we're just going to have to watch what comes out of that. And we're also monitoring what's happened at Knight Street as well after an incident there was reported near 59th Street. And if you see anything on the roads, feel free to text us safely, 236-330-2623. And we'll have another update for you in about 10 minutes or so.
1: Sounds good. Thank you for that, Ali. Now, should there be a legal age for AI? That was one of the big questions business leaders wrestled with this week at the BC Chamber of Commerce's annual general meeting. Calls to ban AI and social media for young people have become a flashpoint, particularly since February's deadly mass shooting in Tumblr Ridge. Trent Ernst, the publisher of Tumblr Ridge Lines and co-president of the Tumblr Ridge Chamber of Commerce, presented the motion.
3: Sorry, this is going to be hard. 112 days ago, an 18-year-old kid killed her mother and younger brother, then walked into Tumblr Ridge Secondary school, began shooting, killing six more people at random, five students, and one educational assistant. This person did this after consultation with OpenAI's ChatGPT. While the detail of that conversation has not been made public, other incidents have. And ChatGPT has cheerfully offered advice to other mass shooters in the States and elsewhere on everything on when and where to make their attack and how to use their weapons.
1: Families of the victims are now suing OpenAI over the company's failure to alert police to the shooter's ChatGPT history before the deadly rampage. But despite Trent's pleas, a resolution to endorse and lobby the federal government for age restrictions to the platform was voted down. Joining me more now to talk about this and more from the AGM is Matt Preprose, our Fort St. John reporter. Good afternoon, Matt.
4: Good afternoon.
1: So, Matt, what happened with this motion?
4: Yeah, this was one of three dozen resolutions that were brought up for debate here in Fort St. John this week. As you heard from Trent Ernst, it was brought forward jointly by the Tumblr Ridge Chamber of Commerce and the Prince George Chamber of Commerce. Both of these northern communities have been dealing with tragedies linked to online platforms in recent years. We all know what happened in Tumblr Ridge. For people who may not know, in Prince George, the suicide of a 12-year-old boy in 2023 was linked to online sexual extortion that prompted Premier David Eby to promise reforms. And both these chambers were calling for a national minimum age of 16 years to use these platforms. They say, you know, they're valuable tools in the right hands with the right training. But for youth right now, it's causing real world problems that are starting to show up in the workplace. And they think it needs to be addressed. I spoke with Prince George Chamber CEO Neil Gabu.
5: There's academic research around the world, some of it from here in Canada, showing that teenagers are presenting at their first jobs with reduced attention capacity, inability to focus and have complex conversations, to deal with performance feedback, that sorts of things. And then that carries on into adulthood, even seeing this with early career professionals.
4: That was Neil Gabu of the Prince George Chamber of Commerce. Now, some of the key arguments are that there's already legal age limits for entering into contracts, to get married, to vote. But delegates at the convention had quite a few concerns, whether that could ban, you know, youth from using platforms like LinkedIn, accessing YouTube tutorials at school. Some were worried about what this could mean for businesses that have already adopted AI into their operations and employ youth, or who are looking to offer more digital services to strengthen data sovereignty here in Canada and reduce reliance on U.S. social media companies. Some just believe this was government overreach. Here's David Van de Vender. He's the president of the Duncan Couchin Chamber of Commerce.
3: I can feel the emotion in the room. And I understand wanting to protect our children. But I personally have to bristle at the fact

0: that the state will tell me what my child may or may not do. If I don't want my 15-year-old on social media, I will keep my 15-year-old off social media. As the father of a 16-year-old who's been on social media since he was 12, I bristle at the fact that we're going to encourage the federal government to mandate how we raise our children. That's not the government's job.
1: That was, again, David Van Deventer of the Duncan Couchin Chamber of Commerce. And now this part of the resolution was voted down by delegates at the BC Chamber of Commerce annual general meeting overwhelmingly. While they didn't support a ban necessarily, they did endorse other parts of the resolution that called for more provincial investments into digital literacy, mental health care, and for the federal government to require these big U.S. tech companies to report threats of violence, exploitation and criminal activity or face penalties. Now, I talked to Trent and Neil after the debate, after the vote. They were disappointed. They say the status quo is still the Wild West online for these platforms, but they did acknowledge that what the chamber did ultimately support from their resolution is still sending a message to governments.
2: Okay, so a real range of opinions there, Matt. Now, this week, the CBC also learned that the Alberta government is considering three oil pipeline routes through northern BC for this proposed pipeline, including one that would cut right through the area where you are. What was the reaction to that at the AGM?
1: Yeah, energy was certainly a big part of discussions at the Chamber of Commerce annual general meeting this week. In fact, it started off with a panel discussion talking about the opportunities and challenges in the sector, in the province, when it comes to getting major energy projects built and how they're going to be powered. Fort St. John obviously is the heart of BC's oil and gas patch, so no surprise many here were excited by the prospect and the potential of a new pipeline like this coming through the region. I spoke with Fort St. John Chamber President Dina Del Giusto. She says building a new pipeline like this through the region makes sense. It'll bring jobs. It'll be a boon for the sector by bringing efficiencies between this part of BC and Alberta, and give a reason to bolster and improve other infrastructure throughout the region, bridges that need repaired, rails that need to be upgraded. She hopes if this pipeline does move ahead, if it does get built, that this work is going to go to local companies here in the community.
3: I mean, the knowledge and the know-how is right here in Fort St. John.
4: So it just kind of makes sense.
3: Yes, and there's wonderful AI programs right now that like ProDelta has that can map out routes, and it shows, you know, when it goes through elk territory and moose territory and, you know, avoids mountains and such. There's AI that can be used to map out the most efficient route.
1: So that was Dina Del Giusto from the Fort St. John Chamber of Commerce. Now, I did also talk to BC Chamber CEO Jen Riley, and here's what she had to say.
5: Opportunity is there. We just want to make sure that due process has been taken care of. And for us, due process is Indigenous partnerships, looking at the climate concerns, making sure that it's not affecting our communities. But of course, we see the economic upside and the growth opportunity for us to continue to drive energy in this province.
1: That was Jen Riley of the BC Chamber of Commerce.
2: Okay, so Matt, just looking at the AGM agenda, taxes and transportation really dominated a lot of the discussion. What were we hearing from the chambers on that?
1: Yeah, certainly up here in this region, you can't go anywhere in Fort St. John without talking about the Taylor Bridge over the Peace River. It became sort of a running joke at the AGM. It's a 66-year-old bridge in very bad shape, like so many other bridges across the north and obviously throughout the province. When I was talking with Riley, she said highways and transportation corridors really emerge as a common theme from this year's meeting. She says there's needs across the province, and a lot of resource communities like Fort St. John, elsewhere in the north and rural BC, are finding it hard to compete for the cash that they need for these projects compared to with some of the bigger cities down south.
5: We talk a lot about rural inequity, whether it's in the Northeast, the Northwest, and you can actually see that in areas of Vancouver Island, in the Kootenays. What's interesting is how many similarities we have in thematic challenges across the province. Transportation is one of the critical issues that we have in our infrastructure. We hear areas of connectivity, we hear areas of our supply chains on the roads, freight. We have challenges with our rail corridors, all of them.

0: The minister ended the conference with a keynote speech touting some of the major project investments that are happening across the province, particularly in the north with LNG Canada, with Cedar LNG, the North Coast Transmission Line, phase two of the Blackwater Gold and Silver Mine expansion. Then he went to tour the new John Horgan Dam. In a fireside chat with Riley, he said he doesn't think Canada, however, is going to get a new deal on the Canada-US-Mexico trade agreement. And he apologized to the room if that gave people anxiety. Now, Canada wants to get CUSMA renewed. It's up for review starting on July 1st. But this week we saw Trump impose new tariffs, including on Canada. He ramped up his 51st state rhetoric. And this is all leaving the minister sort of skeptical about reaching a new deal with the current administration. I asked him more about that after his speech.
1: You know, there's two challenges. One, it doesn't appear like the U.S. government is interested in meaningful dialogue when the president of the United States tweets 51st state just 2 days ago. The second part is, many people in the business community have raised with us, what is the value of an agreement if their agreement is not honored? We have an agreement now, which is constantly under strain. We have a relationship that's under strain. I'm hopeful that we will. I want to see that. I'm just realistic that when we are in this type of environment, it might not be something that will happen in the short term.
0: That was BC Jobs and Economic Growth Minister Ravi Kalon. Now, he did point out the current CUSMA deal doesn't expire for another decade. He says both countries might want to wait to start reviewing this until after the midterm elections in the U.S. this fall. I asked Riley how that message was received by the room. She says, you know, the minister is signaling to business that the province is going to focus on what it can control. And right now that's growing trade between the provinces and trying to find new markets for BC business.
2: Okay, lots there that happened. Thank you for that update, Matt.
0: Appreciate it. Thanks for having me.
2: Our Matt Prepros, he's our reporter up in Fort St. John. Okay, keeping an eye on traffic is our Ali Patarge. So, Ali, how is the traffic looking right now at this 4:20 this afternoon? 4:18. There we
3: go. Leanne, we're in full swing of the afternoon rush hour in South Vancouver on 9th Street. We're still waiting for word on that incident that happened around 15-9th. So that has traffic really backed up southbound. And in Port Coquitlam, it looks like there's a reported crash westbound on the Mary Hill bypass that happened on the stretch of road before you hit Shaughnessy Street. And Highway 1 eastbound from North Vancouver past the Ironworkers to Vancouver to Burnaby is bearing that brunt of the afternoon rush volume. And we're still waiting for details on that reported crash around Cassier Street. And another corridor that typically sees some volume is the 99. And it's looking very heavy before you enter the Massey Tunnel. And I'll be back again in 10 minutes.
2: All right. Thank you for that, Ali. Well, this weekend, Public Disco is marking 10 years of turning unconventional urban spaces all over Vancouver into pop-up dance floors. And they are kicking off 2 days of dancing at Granville Island as we speak. And that is where we find our story producer, Coralie Nickars. She's there from Lot 55. I can hear the music behind you. Hello, Coralie.
4: Hi, Leanne.
2: How's it looking down there?
4: Oh, gosh, it looks so great. I'm here at Granville Island's Lot 55, located right behind the Granville Island Brewing Company. The music is already going, and it is quite the setup here. I'm seeing a variety of food trucks offering sustenance to hungry dancers. There are two bars, no waiting, and a water station to quench anyone's thirst. We've got a kids' activity station and, of course, a substantial dance floor that is already filling up, and most importantly, a giant disco ball.
2: Gotta have that.
4: So, you must. So I have two guests with me. First is Nicholas Collinette. He's the executive director of Public Disco. And we're also joined by Bren Docha. She's a Peruvian DJ, an event organizer based in Vancouver. And she curated today's lineup. So thanks for chatting with me. Nicholas, let's start with you. Can you tell us a little about the history of Public Disco?
5: So we were founded 10 years ago to transform public spaces into open-air dance floors to connect people through music. We've been doing it for 10 strong years, trying to make Vancouver a more fun and vibrant and connected social artistic city where people can come together. And I think in 10 years, you've seen the difference in terms of more and more public space activations bringing people together like this.
4: How many people are you expecting this weekend?
5: We're expecting around 10,000 folks this weekend.

0: And it'll be super busy tomorrow as the dance floor packs. We're excited for 2 days of quality music under the Granville Bridge.
1: So why kick off your season with a two-day, all ages, totally, free event?
0: Yeah, free events are really important to us. Accessibility is a core mandate of Public Disco. We're trying to bring music in public space. That's in our ethos. And we want a sense of togetherness. And we feel like a lot of culture in Vancouver is underground and out of sight. And we want to celebrate it in public space so that people can intersect with it, learn about it, and then engage with it outside of this event. And the free aspect is really important. We're in a housing crisis. We're in a city that's really expensive. We've got to give people an opportunity to engage in culture and participate in the music scene.
1: Free fun is the best fun. Brenda Ochitty, why did you put together this particular group of artists for today's lineup?
2: Yeah, well, as an event organizer, I always try to prioritize queer Latinx artists. So I think this lineup does just that. We have the local DJs, Trajinera and Valentina. They're our local selectors. We're also very lucky to bring M. Cherry and Niña Kiwi, who have a collective in Montreal. And then there's me and Binky, and we run here a queer collective in Vancouver. We throw underground events, and yeah, just trying to showcase queer Latinx talent.
1: What time is your set tonight?
2: My set is at 8:30. I'm going back to back with Binky for an hour and a half, and we have a special surprise at the end, so I hope everyone can come out for that.
1: So make sure you watch till the end, right? Nicholas. Oh no, Brenda, back to you again. What's the secret to keeping dancers on the floor for 6 hours?
2: Well, just the music that we'll be playing the whole day is just very high energy, Latinx music. So I think that, but also just the activities that we have for today. It's an all ages event, as we know. So I think just the vibes will be high and yeah.
1: I can't wait. I'm coming back tomorrow. I might even stay today. Nicholas, what can people expect when they come down to the event this weekend? Even if it rains.
0: I mean, we're happy to be here, rain or shine. People love dancing in the rain. We're Vancouverites. We should be able to make that happen. We've got 2 days of music with two different sounds. Today is all Latinx music. Tomorrow we've got house and disco honoring the roots of dance music in Black and queer communities. So a really awesome lineup of artists bringing that to the people. Lots of places to hang out, have drinks. The whole site is licensed in all ages, so you can bring your kids and have a responsible beer while you're at it and enjoy the music.
1: This sounds really exciting and really awesome. So thank you both for talking to me, and I really hope you have a successful weekend. Nicholas Collinette is the executive director of Public Disco. Brendocha is a Vancouver-based Peruvian DJ and event organizer who curated today's lineup. So, you know, we've heard reports of rain, Leanne, but I'm not seeing anything. And actually what I'm seeing is some sun.
3: Ah.
1: So I think I'm going to hang out. Don't tell Charlie I'm not... Well, no. Tell Charlie I'm not coming back.
3: Coralie, we're going to channel all of our dancing energy to you. Dance up a storm for us, my friend. Thank you for that.
1: Thank you so much. Back to you.
3: That is our story producer, Coralie Nickars, live from Granville Island's Lot 55. She's at the Public Disco. She's not coming back to work, she says. That disco runs today and tomorrow from 4 o'clock in the afternoon to 10 o'clock in the evening, expecting 10,000 people. My goodness. You can check out publicdisco.ca. We're going to keep the party going. No rain, other than maybe Raining Men. Let's play that cover version by Jerry Halliwell of the Spice Girls.

0: That is Jerry Halliwell with her version of It's Raining Men. Got us all dancing in here, didn't it, Allie?
1: Oh, gosh, we were just boogieing up in here.
0: I know. Should we have played the original? I don't know. I love that version, so.
1: Hey, look, this point was a millennial flashpoint for a lot of people there, because that's the first single when after Jerry left the Spice Girls.
0: That's right, and it was a banger, so it was a good tune. Okay. Quick check on traffic there, Allie.
1: Well, they're hopefully they gave people an excuse to boogie while they're waiting in their cars in traffic. So Highway 99 in Delta right now, I'm looking at it, and drivers trying to head north towards the Massey Tunnel. It's very slow going on that stretch of road. And speaking of the Massey Tunnel, by the way, tonight, there's going to be an overnight closure, and same for tomorrow night as well. So keep that in mind. If you're going to drive in the night and taking that road, take the Alice Fraser instead. And I'll be back in 10 minutes.
0: Okay, thank you for that, Allie. In the next half hour on the coast, if the World Cup inspires a new wave of soccer players, is Vancouver's infrastructure ready to support them? We are going to be exploring that question. Our reporter Karen Larson, who has been keeping an eye on all things FIFA World Cup, is going to be here to join me. And a quick check on the weather front. Talking about raining men, no men outside being rained, I can see. But we may be expecting some thunderstorms this afternoon, a high of 16 degrees, a low of 9 tonight. We have that risk of showers. A little bit breezy, wind southeast coming in around 20 kilometers per hour. Tomorrow for your weekend, looking at a high of 16 degrees, very similar conditions today, less of a chance of showers, especially through the afternoon. That risk of afternoon thunderstorms does persist, though, some instability in the atmosphere. May see some sunny breaks, and Sunday, a high of 18 degrees. Coming up next, the local news.
2: This is CBC News from Vancouver. Good afternoon, I'm Robert Zimmerman. New numbers from Statistics Canada show 88,000 jobs were added to the Canadian economy in May. That's much more than the 10,000 predicted by economists. Meanwhile, more than 1.5 million eligible British Columbians can expect a bonus payment in their bank account starting today. Beneath Braich has the details.
3: We know that Canadians are facing a lot of headwinds.
4: Randeep Sarai is Canada's Secretary of State for International Development. He says starting today, low to modest income families who receive a GST top-up every quarter can expect a bonus of up to $267 if they're a single person, and then $530 if they're a family of four. It's part of the transition to the Canada Groceries and Essentials Benefit, which is replacing the GST credit and boosting funds over the next 5 years.
3: A 25% increase from what they were getting before.
4: Douglas Gibson with Archway Abbotsford Food Bank hopes the support can help alleviate demand.
5: We are struggling to keep up

0: We are looking at a high of 16 degrees, which we've already hit. Mainly cloudy today. Looking at a risk of actually thunderstorms through this afternoon. You may have felt a sprinkling of rain already throughout the day. We're going to overnight hit a low of 9 degrees. It's a little bit breezy out there, just about 20 kilometers per hour in terms of wind gusts coming through. Over the weekend, you're looking at a high of 16 degrees tomorrow. It's going to be mainly cloudy. Less of a chance of showers, but still that risk of afternoon thunderstorms persists. We're going to see some sunny breaks. Hopefully more of that on Sunday with a high of 18 degrees. Those showers should be stopping by, we hear from Steve Jung, about 9:30 in the morning. So looking at a mix of sun and cloud. Rest of the week, more rain and clouds on the way. Well, BC Premier David Eby is echoing concerns about a man who killed his three children being granted a conditional discharge. Alan Schoenborn was found not criminally responsible for killing his children, age 5, 8, and 10, in 2008. While on a one-year discharge, Schoenborn must periodically attend a psychiatric clinic for treatment, live at a supervised place, and return to the hospital if ordered. The premier says this system re-victimizes the family and wants a review of the criminal code's mental health provisions.
1: Yeah, this is a deeply concerning case. Mr. Schoenborn involved in the murder of children. This is unbelievable and deeply disturbing case that shook British Columbians to the core. The not criminally responsible by reason of mental disorder provisions under the criminal code have resulted in a system that continually re-victimizes the family that was affected by Mr. Schoenborn's horrific crimes. The system is not working. And we need to make sure that the family members who are living with the consequences of Mr. Schoenborn's actions are supported better than they are currently under this federal regime. I'll be engaging with the federal government on this. The public safety minister will as well. It is, I think, disturbing to many British Columbians that Mr. Schoenborn is going to be able to essentially walk free right now. It's a troubling outcome from a deeply disturbing case, and I think evidence that the system needs a serious look from the federal government.
0: That's BC Premier David Eby reacting to the conditional discharge of Alan Schoenborn, who killed his three children in 2008. Schoenborn changed his name to Ken John Johnson in 2021. That prompted the BC government to introduce legislation preventing people convicted of serious crimes from changing their name. Turning eye now to the FIFA Men's World Cup. Things get going here in Vancouver next Saturday. The event is going to put soccer in the spotlight for the next 6 weeks. But what lasting legacies will the tournament deliver, especially when it comes to the development of the sport here in the city or even across the province? Well, our reporter Karen Larson has been looking into that question, and she joins me now in studio. Nice to see you, Karen.
2: Yeah, same, Leanne.
0: Yeah. So what kind of impact is the World Cup expected to have in soccer in BC?
2: Well, let's just assess where we're at to start with, because soccer, you know, relatively affordable. It's a low-barrier sport. It's already the most popular participation sport in British Columbia. There's 120,000 players, another 30,000 coaches, officials, and volunteers. And with the World Cup, as you mentioned, landing in Vancouver, that profile around the sport and all the excitement that it brings is really high. And you can expect those numbers to go up even more. In fact, this past year, Soccer BC, that's the body that governs the sport in our province, says they've been feeling what I'll call the FIFA effect for the last year already in the form of a 200% increase in all things soccer related. That's according to metrics from their social media channels. So I'm not saying that participation's gone up 200%, but they're just seeing this great groundswell of interest in soccer. Here's Gabriel Assis. He's the chief executive officer of Soccer BC.
3: The FIFA World Cup is a major opportunity to give visibility to the sport. We do want to actually carry this momentum. I think that's the biggest challenge in front of everybody that is now working in the system, is how do we turn this moment into a momentum?
2: Yeah, because there are some issues in soccer, and we'll get to those in just a minute. That was Gabriel Assis, CEO of Soccer BC.
0: Okay, so it sounds like next time I post something on social media, I got to tag it soccer.
2: Yes.
0: FIFA, something like that.
2: Yes, for sure.
0: So

0: that soccer participation is likely going to grow even more. Are there any challenges to that?
1: Yeah, there's a big one, and it was identified by every person I spoke to for this story. Aziz calls it an infrastructure gap, which quite simply means this: there's not enough fields for all the people who want to play. It's a big problem for amateur soccer organizations who depend on public facilities. You know, last week I paid a visit to the largest amateur club in Vancouver, Vancouver Athletic FC, which draws mostly from East and South Vancouver. On this night, four of the club's girls teams were sharing a pitch on the inside of the track at Point Grey High School, every inch of the field being put to use. I spoke with the club's executive director, Josh Bender. He told me Vancouver Athletic currently has over 3,400 members and is bursting at the seams. The club runs programs for players age 2 through adult, and demand is only going one way up. Bender says finding enough field time, especially on artificial turf where Vancouver's wet weather isn't going to be a problem, is a real struggle.
2: Right now, there's not. The demand far exceeds supply for the number of artificial turfs in the city. And as I said, other surrounding municipalities are putting them in at a faster rate than Vancouver is. A perfectly kept grass field would be ideal, but in Vancouver, with the conditions we have to rely on turf a lot for the kids to play on.
1: That's Josh Bender. He's the executive director of Vancouver Athletic FC.
0: Right. They can't be playing on the turf like they are at BC Stadium, you know, with all the UV lights on that special
1: with
0: grass.
1: With a roof.
0: Yes, with a roof, too. Okay, yeah. So we need more artificial turfs to help the sport grow. Mm-hmm. Is the World Cup helping with that problem at all?
1: Well, the short answer is no. You know, the World Cup in terms of an international sporting event is frequently compared to the 2010 Olympics here, which delivered all kinds of community legacies, like the Richmond Oval. You know, you think of the Whistler Sliding Center, Hillcrest Curling Rink. Mm-hmm. FIFA isn't the same. The exception is perhaps this, a previously swampy field at Killarney Park in East Vancouver. It's been turned into a FIFA venue-specific training facility. That's where the teams coming here to play at BC Place will be practicing. It's a full-size natural grass pitch that was built to specifications of the surfaces of all 16 World Cup venues, including BC Place. It's got giant floodlights that have been erected so it can be used at night. And when FIFA leaves town, this field will revert back to community user groups like the Killarney Youth Soccer Association. But Park Board only permits organized use of natural grass fields for 14 hours a week. That's to save them from wear and tear, and, you know, fewer hours during heavy rain. And the limit is in place, you know, to make sure the fields remain in okay condition. So ultimately, the usefulness of this beautiful new field at Killarney is a little bit in question. Here's Warren Creighton. He's the president of the Killarney Youth Soccer Association.
3: I would hope that in the future, I think not just for soccer, but for sports fields in general, that if they could manage to transform that from a grass field into an artificial field, that would be the best result, because you've got lighting, you'll be able to use it like, you know, way more hours, and it'll just help.
1: That's Warren Creighton. He's the president of the Killarney Youth Soccer Association.
0: Okay, so that's the situation in Vancouver. You also spoke to some folks out in Langley. Some of them are thrilled with that FIFA initiative in their community. Tell us what's going on there.
1: Yeah, Langley Township was selected to receive a FIFA arena mini pitch. Now, that's a scaled-down artificial turf soccer pitch, fenced in, fully screened in, so soccer balls can't go bouncing out and rolling into the road, that kind of thing. It's the first of its kind in Canada. It's located at the Langley Event Center. When it opened in April, it was an instant hit. I spoke with Marcel Horn. He's the technical director of the Langley United Soccer Association, which has 6,000 members. He is absolutely thrilled with this mini pitch. He says in an area where there's a big shortage of places to play, it's become a hive of activity in the afternoons and evenings when school is out. It's a place where kids of all stripes, including those who don't play organized soccer, are getting in on the soccer fun. Horn compared it to like one of those photo booths that you have at weddings or, you know, super events where you can go in with all your friends and you're laughing and you get in, and then the next group comes in. There is a constant rotation and turnover of groups of kids going through this mini pitch, and it's all unstructured play. It's not programmed in any way. Here's Marcel Horn.
4: The FIFA pitch is an open, accessible community venue, and that's really interesting. You have a lot of siblings that join and walk the perimeter fences while their brothers and sisters are playing. You have the school kids. You have a lot of families that just can't afford on these economic pressures to join organized associations. And now they have this drop-in pitch where they can play and have access and have mini games. You know, it's phenomenal. It's an amazing resource to add to the inventory of fields.
1: Yeah, we went out there with our cameras one day, and that's exactly what we captured. Kids having fun, just playing around, taking shots on net and all that sort of stuff. Thanks to Marcel Horn. He's the technical director of Langley United. And Lan, just by way of a last comment here, BC Soccer is going to install another 20 of these mini pitches around the province in the next few years. And that's thanks to funding by the provincial government and the Vancouver Whitecaps.
0: Okay. All right. Thank you for that. That's a very interesting picture of what soccer participation and the needs look like here across our region. Our Karen Larson. Thanks, Karen.
1: Thanks, Lan.
0: That's CBC reporter Karen Larson. Now, if you want to get in on the FIFA World Cup fun, speaking of that, CBC Vancouver is inviting you to join in the atmosphere. 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A reminder, the fun begins next Thursday. All right, Allie, how's the fun on the roads? Are drivers having fun today?
5: No.
0: Okay.
5: No, they're not, unfortunately, Anne. And we have trouble on the Alex Fraser. It's reported that there's a southbound vehicle stall that has the right lane blocked on the south end of that bridge on Highway 91. So Delta drivers are not having a good time right now. Same for those in Surrey, most likely. So we're still looking for updates on that crash on Highway 99 southbound after the Serpentine River Bridge. It happened on the right shoulder, so expect some delays there. And in Surrey as well, there was that collision as well at 68th Avenue and 138th Street, and that is impacting eastbound and northbound traffic. And if you see anything on the roads, feel free to text us safely at 236-330-2623, and I'll have more for you in about 10 minutes.
0: Thank you for that, Allie. Well, this afternoon, we heard that Simon Fraser University just received the biggest donation in its history, $40 million. For its medical school from Aaron and Ratana Stevens, the co-founders of the BC organic food company Nature's Path. Aaron Stevens says the aim is to help address the critical shortage of family doctors here in this province.
6: British Columbia is facing a profound and urgent challenge, a critical shortage of family doctors, leaving far too many people without access to the care they need. I know people have said that 2 years they've been trying to get a family doctor without success. Supporting this medical school is not just about education. It's about strengthening the future of our healthcare system.
0: That is Aaron Stevens, the founder of Nature's Path, speaking this morning at SFU's Surrey campus. The school will now be known as the SFU Stevens Family School of Medicine. Joining me now is the Dean, Dr. David Price. Hello, Dr. Price.
7: Good afternoon, Leanne.
0: Thanks for taking the time to chat with us. So, Dr. Price, $40 million, a massive donation. What does it mean that you're going to be able to do now that you weren't able to before?
7: That's pretty incredible, isn't it? We're really grateful to the Stevens and the Stevens family. And I think it's probably fair to say we're the first medical school that's received this kind of gift even before opening. And I think really what this does is it helps us to do some of the things that both Aaron and Ratna were talking about in their talk this morning. It helps us to start to think about how it is that we help to transform the system that we all live and work in here, and to help think about how we get and train more physicians for community practice. Family physicians, absolutely. Some of those specialists who are based more in the community and community hospitals, and really think about how the system evolves and how the system supports the work of the family physicians and other primary care providers within the communities. It also, I think, will allow us to start to do the research, the evaluation, to recruit some of those incredible people who are interested in this field. So, you always think as a medical school is just training the students. I think this allows us to start to really fast track doing some of those other things that are so important as a medical school to contribute to society, health, and well-being.
0: So you're talking about some of that research side of it as well.
7: For sure. So their donation, a little bit towards capital, a little bit towards student support, a little bit towards helping us do research, a little bit towards helping recruitment, and also to some of their funding, they've been very clear, goes towards innovation. So what are sort of the seed money that you need to help scale up and start doing innovative projects and various research initiatives to really try to see how we can inform and improve the healthcare that we provide in not only in Surrey and the Fraser Valley, but broadly across British Columbia.
0: Now, we know about the well-documented crisis in BC primary care, that desperate need for family doctors. That's an emphasis for your school. Tell me about that focus on training family doctors and not just specialists.
7: Yeah, so I think what we're trying to do is really flip education on its head a little bit. Most medical schools, or pretty much all medical schools across Canada, would spend, the students would spend 70% of their time, give or take, of their clinical training in the hospital. We're gonna flip that, as I said, and we're gonna train our students 70% of the time out in the community. So in family practices, in community specialist offices, et cetera. So our focus is really on training our students in the community, and so that we hope by the time they graduate, and our students can go into any profession that they wish once they've graduated, but we hope that they will choose family medicine and those other community-based specialties because they've spent so much time in the community, because they become passionate about it, they really understand it, and they're excited to be part of the community and providing community-based care. So that's really, I think, going to be our focus and why we hope it's going to be a little bit novel and a little bit different.
0: And what can you tell us about the first class that that is expected to begin?
7: Yeah, very exciting. We've got 48 confirmed students. Some of the students were able to join us this morning at the announcement, had a chance to meet some of them, all incredibly accomplished young adults who are all involved one way or another in the community and already contributing hugely to the communities in which they live and work. We're so thrilled to welcome them from a variety of different professions, from a variety of different backgrounds, not only just geographic, but also work-wise and different histories. But I think it's going to be a really fun time for these 48 students as they go through together with our inaugural class.
0: Right, because they actually start their studies by this August, right?
7: August 4th, they're going to be here at the SFU campus, and early in September, they spend their first time in a family practice office, and they're actually going to be in that family practice office, not all day, every day, but certainly every week throughout their 3 years of training, so that they're going to really start to understand what it is to, when we talk about continuity of care and continuous care. So they'll see somebody who's pregnant and follow that woman along during her pregnancy and hopefully be there for the delivery, see the newborn. They'll see somebody who's newly diagnosed with a significant illness and follow them through the course of that illness, work with a family or an individual who's going through palliative care and be there with the family both during the process and after. So really get a flavor of what it's like to be a community-based clinician and physician.
0: Now, Dr. Price, does this donation today increase your planned student intake at all? Does that change any of that planning for you?
7: No, we're 48 students for this year. We're 64 for next year, and we'll grow over the course of the next 3 or 4 years as our facilities come on board, and we'll grow. Right now, the projected plan is to grow to 120 students once the school, the permanent building opens here on the Surrey campus.
0: And so for some of the professionals, you know, grads considering their options for medical schools in Canada, this we're going to give you some time to make the pitch. Why should they choose SFU?
7: Yeah, I hope what they'll see is that we are a school that is really focused on training our students in a more, perhaps a more holistic manner. We are not trying to be different for being different's sake. What we're saying is Our school is going to train you to be really well prepared to provide community-based practice, whether that's as a specialist in a small hospital, whether that's a community-based specialist.

0: specialists such as a pediatrician, psychiatrist, whatever, or a family physician. We're going to help you to understand and live and work in the community and really give back and care for folks in the community. That's not to say that we won't have some of our students who will go into some of those subspecialties, and I think we'll prepare them really well for that. But it really is the focus on the community-based. And I think it's also important to say that because of SFU's commitment to reconciliation, our philosophy is very much grounded in Indigenous ways of knowing and the idea of health and wellness and being understanding nature and the community from which we come from. And that'll be a real focus as well, which I think is going to add a real richness both to the education and to the experience that these students will have.
1: Okay, well, we will be watching, with keen interest as that first cohort starts their studies in August. Thank you for coming to talk to us about that big donation, and congratulations for that, Dr. Price.
0: Yeah, thanks, and deep gratitude to the Stevens and their family. So thanks for having me.
1: That's Dr. David Price. He's the dean of the newly named SFU Stevens Family School of Medicine. Let's take a look at the traffic now. How are things looking, Allie?
2: Well, we are monitoring that stored vehicle on the Alex Fraser Bridge southbound. That's, when you're going between Richmond and Delta, the right lane is blocked on the south end of that bridge. And we're seeing it's very, very busy as well, going the south direction as well. So do allow for time. And downtown Vancouver in westbound on Georgia Street and on the Stanley Park Causeway northbound is seeing some very, very heavy volumes as well, too. And South Vancouver has multiple pockets of busyness. There's a reported crash on West 12 westbound in Mount Pleasant between Oak Street and Canby Street. And I'll be back in 10 minutes.
1: Okay. Thank you for that, Allie. Looking at the weather, we are looking at an afternoon high of 16 degrees. This is about as warm as it's going to get for today. Mainly cloudy, looking at a risk of thunderstorms. Haven't spotted anything yet, but if you have seen something, feel free to email us and let us know on thecoast at cbc.ca. A bit breezy out there, about 20 kilometers per hour winds. And tomorrow, looking at a high of 16 degrees, there is a risk of afternoon showers and thunderstorms as well. Coming up next, Norm Lipinski stepped down as chief of the Surrey Police. We will have a recap on all of that with our reporter, John Hernandez, after The World This Hour.